Sadly, people will do that. Once you've done it one time, you sometimes do it again. That doesn't happen all the time, but it happens most of the time. But here's a different situation. This is for a woman that has a husband that is very disagreeable on a lot of different levels. Has nothing to do with faith. I guess it could. He'll talk about that later. But it has everything to do with the way she's treated. Because why else would a wife want to leave, by the way? Apostle Paul says, the Lord says, don't leave. But if she depart, let, that's the command, her remain unmarried. Don't just leave and say, well, I've left the house. I'm done with him, so I'm going to get married again. Oh, absolutely not. Then the other rule comes into play. You can only divorce him for his infidelity, not yours. So you better not do that at all. Or you be reconciled back to the husband. That's the only two options. If you make the decision to leave your husband for the reasons we mentioned. But then he says, the husband's not off the hook either. Let not the husband put away his wife. And this was the problem with the Jews. And that's why Jesus talked about this adultery business back in the Gospels. Well, why did Moses? What do you say about divorce? Well, it's just like in the beginning. Man shall leave his father and mother and cleave to his wife, and they two shall be one flesh, period. That's God's plan. One man, one woman for life, period. That's the marriage plan of God. And then those who are questioning Jesus, well, why did Moses give us a writing of divorcement? And Jesus responded, because of the hardness of your heart, because you wanted to put away this wife. Women weren't treated like they were today. A lot of women think today they're second-class citizens. You try living in the first century and way before that. You try living a woman in the Middle East. You'll find out in a hurry the rights that you have, which are just about zero. But you cannot put away your wife just because she doesn't cook the eggs just right. Just because she doesn't cook your favorite curry dish just right. Just because she doesn't cook, I'm trying to think of one of my favorite Filipino dishes. Sisig or... Bicol Express. That's one of my favorite dishes there in the Philippines. Bicol Express. Creamy dish. Probably really terrible for you, but it tastes absolutely delicious. Well, she doesn't cook it well, so I'm going to find me somebody that does. That's not a reason to do it. That's not a reason. Let not the husband put away the wife, period. If you go into the marriage thinking you're in it to win it, and it doesn't matter what's going to happen, you'll be much better off. Even though there are disagreements. A lot of people say a marriage is 50-50. That's actually not true. A marriage, and you may disagree with this, but a marriage is 100% zero. You give 100% and you expect zero. Your life will be much better. Well, that's not fair. Marriage is not about being fair. Marriage is about love. And if your marriage, your husband or your wife sees you're giving 100%, what are they going to do? Are they going to take advantage of you? Well, some might, but most will equally give 100% as well. If you say a marriage is 50-50, I'm only giving half. I will wash the dishes if you'll vacuum the floor. I'll change the baby's diaper if you'll clean up the bathroom. Well, it's good to share responsibilities. But to split things right down the middle, you do things out of love. You do things out of love. But
So that's this. Then we'll quit with this, Brother Kirk. Just a heads up here. But to the rest I speak I, not the Lord. So now we're off the command, and now we're speaking by permission. If any brother hath a wife, we probably better stop. If any man hath, if any brother hath a wife that believeth not, and she be pleased to dwell with him, let him not put her away. So here's the scenario. You have two people that are married, and all of a sudden the man decides that he's going to obey the gospel. But his wife, for whatever reason, decides that she isn't going to obey the gospel. By the way, the best advice is to go ahead and marry someone within the church. Don't be looking outside the church. There are so many problems with mixed marriages in the sense a man from the church marries someone of a denominational church. There's all kinds of problems. I cannot even imagine on a Sunday morning one going one way and one going the other way, and the children, who knows which direction they go. Can you imagine that? But that happens. Oh, it happens a lot. That's why it's best to marry within the church. But in this occasion, the Apostle Paul is speaking from his heart with permission. If you've obeyed the gospel, that's the underlying principle, and you have someone that is not a believer, and she's pleased to dwell with you. In other words, she honors her marriage responsibilities and she does her part. Then don't put her away just because she's not a member of the church. That's, by the way, that's not a reason for divorce anyways. And the woman, verse 13, which hath an husband that believeth not, and if he be pleased to dwell with her, let her not leave him. So there's no, you can't look for these things. And I'm going to save that for tomorrow. I know some of you will be aggravated because this is part of tomorrow, or this is part of what we're talking about. But as long as everybody's happy and you're not working against each other, then stay with each other. And he's going to talk about why that you need to stay with each other in a minute. And Sister Nettie says, totally agree for that. All right. Well, our time is up. We've got to go. Don't forget, Brother Simon is coming up in just a handful of minutes. And hold on. Wrong one. I'm getting trigger finger happy here today. All right, there's the right button. So tomorrow, what is this all coming up to, Apostle Paul? All this, you're speaking with permission. Some of this is command. We're going to tie all of that up, Lord willing, tomorrow. So you have to stay tuned. And there's your teaser for tomorrow about this business of marriage. What do we do? What do we do? Well, he's going to tell us. It's interesting, by the way. It's not really easy, but it's interesting. Brother Simon's up. Then Brother David from Ongol. And, of course, we'll hear some words from Brother Kirk here in just a moment. Hope to see you again tomorrow. One of the greatest invitation songs of all time is coming up. Oh, why not tonight? Wilt thou be saved? Hope to see you tomorrow. And until we meet again, I pray God's richest blessings on each and every one of you.

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And Igniters, that was none other than our good friend Brother Paul here on Ignite Radio, and amen to that. I'm going to be honest with you, Brother Paul. You took on some. Ooh. Folks, I did tell you beforehand. I thought this was going to deep week, that's the whole thing. And amen to that. Amen to that, Brother. Paul definitely went in deep, and I know some of the things are a little uncomfortable with, but look, you know what? We got to remember is that thus the Bible says, not what thus what I say or what Brother Paul says or what Brother Albert says or what anybody says. Thus the Bible says, and I hope, Igniters, that you all understand that at the end of the day, the Bible has the final say-so, and it is up to us to walk that line. And so I give you two thumbs up, Brother Paul, actually, is for that. Amen. It might be tough, might be stepping on some toes, but I'd rather have the toes to be stomped on and stepped on now than to have that soul do something that winds up in Lake Brimstone. So, that's the whole entire thing. I don't want anybody to say, why didn't you tell me that? You know, so, amen, Brother Paul. Amen, amen, amen. And away we be able to go. Brother Albert, it was just the last second trying to get it in before Brother Paul went off air. So, Brother Albert, I did forward that comment on to Brother Paul, and I asked him to address that question at the start, because I have a funny feeling that Brother Paul's going to have to rehash a few things anyways. So keep that in mind, Brother Albert. But you know what, that's a good question. That's what we like about this, and that's why we need some clarification. You know, what happened if one of our kids or family members needs help and they need to know what to do? You know, instead of turning to Dr. Phil, they need to turn to God. And we will endeavor, Brother Albert, to get that addressed for you. So don't worry about it. We got you covered. That's for sure. We'll get that. And any other questions you all have, that's going to be for sure. So amen to that. Amen to that. All right, coming up here, Igniters, in about 11 minutes. Brother Simon must be feeling better, because Brother Simon said the Pathfinder coming up, we need to discuss some things. And when Brother Simon says we need to discuss some things, that might mean that he might have see a problem that we have in the household of faith. And I think I know which direction he was heading, but I don't want to officially be able to say it. If it's what I think it is, this is going to be a very interesting one, because this might be some of our problem that we have with our brothers and sisters. And I'll give you a hint. I think. Now, this is what an I think, because Brother Simon knows that I might leak it out. Sometimes. And shout out to Brother Paul, who just joined us here.
on Ignite Radio. Brother Paul might agree with this. Have you noticed that sometimes that we all don't row in the same direction? Did I say that? Yeah. Think about that, Igniters. Think about, I think that's what he's going to be talking. There's a message there. There is a message there. Igniters, Brother Simon coming up in about 10 minutes. Don't touch that dial. Oh, I got a funny feeling. Got a funny feeling. We'll check them out coming up here in under 10 minutes. Brother Paul, you might get a little intrigued in regards for this one. This one, you if what I think it is, because you got enough hints, I think Brother Paul might actually put this whole the whole thing from Brother Simon, that might just go directly into the Amen corner and stay there. And away we go, I think. Check it out. 10 minutes. Brother Simon up at Surrey here on Ignite Radio. Here's the song, Igniters Exalt the Lord, here on Ignite Radio. Thunderkirk reporting, Ignite Remote Studio, North Bellingham.

0: everyone, this is John, one of your fellow brothers in Christ. I wanted to share a lesson we can all learn from the story of Job. Job suffered a lot because he lost all of his worldly blessings. His friends tried to explain why, but their explanations were wrong because of one major problem. They thought that the wicked will always suffer and the righteous will always be blessed. They thought that Job was suffering because he did something very bad. But that was not true. Even today, we know that there are many wicked people who seem to be doing well, and many good people who are struggling. We must remember that rain falls on the good and the bad, just like in the parable of the wise and foolish builders in Matthew 7. I don't know if Satan can control the weather, but I do know that he has great power over this world. He will find ways to hurt us for reasons not our own, and use our sufferings to turn us away from God. Innocent suffering is a reality in this world. But how do we come to terms with innocent suffering? The best way is to always remember that this life isn't all that there is. As Christians, we know that there will be an eternity of peace for us after we pass from this world. The sufferings of this life are only temporary. Don't give up, keep on trusting God, knowing that we endure these things for a life where there is no suffering and which lasts forever. Paul says in 2 Corinthians 4, verse 17, "For our light and momentary troubles are achieving for us an eternal glory that far outweighs them all." Let's keep all this in mind.
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1: 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Dunder Kirk reporting live here from our Ignite Remote Studio. Hope all of you are doing well. And welcome, welcome, welcome, Igniters, to the Pathfinder with our good friend, Brother Simon, up at COC Surrey. And we're glad to have all of you here with us here on Ignite Radio. Glad to get all this technology working and whatnot as Brother Simon gets ready to start. And amen to that. So good to have you, Brother Simon. And I see that you are set and ready to go. And well, the good news is that we're set and ready to go. So amen to that. Amen to that. Hope all of you are doing very, very, very well. And to say the least, amen, amen, and amen. Okay. I think Brother Albert is still with us. Brother Albert, Brother Paul did send over a message. I wanted to make sure that you got I hope that you got the message. There you go. So hopefully you got it, Brother Albert, that message from Brother Paul. Amen to that. Amen to that. So good to have you. Igniters, we got several people listening here with us here on Ignite Radio. Obviously, Brother Albert from our New England studio. So, well, part of our Ignite New England studio. So, amen to that. Sister TL is with us from Seattle, Washington. North Seattle, that is. And she has sent you over three hearts there, Brother Simon. And appreciates that very much. So good afternoon to you and glad to have you with us. As she wrote in here, greetings, Brother Simon, and away we go. Amen to that. Amen to that. Good to have all the rest of you that are listening elsewhere. Good to have all of you elsewhere that's listening. So good morning, good afternoon, and good evening to all of you. We are glad to have each one of you here with us here on Ignite Radio. So amen to that. Amen to that. Definitely a pleasure to have each one of you here. I gave you guys a hint about Brother Simon's study. Brother Simon, I'm going to tell you, I am very, very intrigued. In regards for this, very much, so anyways. We're ready to go. And amen to that. So I hope all of you are ready to go. Brother Simon, I gave him a little bit of a teaser. I'm really, really intrigued myself about this. So let's go ahead and to get started here on Ignite Radio. And yeah, let's get rocking and rolling here, Brother Simon. We got two green lights, we're set and ready to go. So, one quick commercial, and then we're coming back with our good friend, Brother Simon, up at COC Surrey. If you're going to be in the greater, Vancouver area, hey, our elder, Brother Ron, would love to have you to come on down.
2: Hi, my name is Ron Beckett. I'm one of the elders here wanting to invite you to come to Surrey Church of Christ, located at 15042 92nd Avenue. See you there at the Surrey Church of Christ, a better place to be.
1: 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Again, 604-588-6717. If you're down outside of the greater Vancouver area, please put a 1 in front of that so Alexander Graham Bell can complete your call. And amen to that. Amen to that. Brother Simon, we're ready for you. So, Igniters, let's go ahead and listen in to Brother Simon here on Ignite Radio. Brother Simon, please go right on ahead. We got two green lights. I'm intrigued. So please go on ahead.
3: 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My name is Simon. 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Normally, I will use a New King James Version. Sometimes, I also use a New American Version or a New International Bible Version. And today, we are going to study the Bible again through this Ignite Radio program. Today, my topic is teamwork. The teamwork, let me quote from the Collins Dictionary. The word teamwork, let's refer to the cooperative work done by a team. The buildings require close teamwork between the architect and the builders. So this is what they try to explain about the teamwork. And also the synonyms of the teamwork refer collaboration, cooperation, unity, fellowship, and also the joint action and harmony. You can also check it from the Collins Dictionary. So this is the definition of the teamwork. And from the business world, teamwork is very important. Can you imagine that Apple company? We know that Steve Jobs, this job, right now is, I think, the other CEO, this job passed away. And especially when Steve Jobs was alive, and he was a very unique CEO. He was very creative. But without his working professionals, he could not invent such as the iPod, iPhone, iPad, and so on. He needed the teamwork in his company. So that's the reason I said that teamwork for the business world is very essential. And teamwork is important to the success of any organization and the opportunity for individuals to work together toward achieving a common goal. The benefits of teamwork are huge, not only for the individual and the business, but also for the relations between other companies that work with yours. So, can you imagine that? If teams, Steve Jobs' employees, they don't like to work together to achieve the same goal, today they will not have any iPad, iMac, or iPhone, whatever. So, teamwork is very essential. And I also find out that one day a company hired two new workers to come to work with us. And I find out that these two new workers, they like to do their own things. They don't work with other team members. And we already try to encourage them to work together because We work at the same company. We also achieve the same goal. Because if we don't work together, how can we achieve the same goal? But no matter how my manager tried to explain to them, I tried to encourage them to work together. But at the end, they don't cooperate. And what happened? Every time when we work together, they just hire themselves into their office. They don't try to participate. They don't want to work together. They think they take care of their own business. But this is not the way we work. We work together. Especially, I work at the bank, and we have the bank tellers, we have the assistant manager, we have the relationship manager, we work as a team. So when someone needs help, we try to extend our helping hand. But these two new workers, they did not. At the end, what happened? We are not happy with working with them. And also, the bank manager eventually tell them to leave. Why? Because teamwork is very essential for any corporation. If the employees, they don't work together or they compete with each other, it's not healthy for the company. Can you imagine that when you try to ride a bike, they have the bicycle handle, and if you ride a bike with the two opposite handle, that means they move to different direction. If that is the case, how can you ride this kind of bicycle? You cannot. If the two seat bicycle, if they have two handles to hold the handle and then they have the same direction and both of them, they ride the pedal, then it will go the same direction. This is what we call the teamwork. Just like I said that, if Apple employees just focus on their promoting their own achievement and competing against with their fellow colleague, it will lead the Apple company to be unhealthy and inefficient working environment. So no one like to work in this kind of environment. Now, this is what we call in the business world. Business world, we always talk about the teamwork. And what about the spiritual world? The spiritual world refer what? The church. Especially, the church member, probably some of you know that, the church members come out from different background, or maybe from different races, and such as different races, such as people from Japan, people from Hong Kong, people from America, or people from Philippines, or Thailand, Ukraine, whatever. So the church members basically come out from different direction, different country. They come together. They have the same goal. What is the same goal? They love God. They come together to worship God together. They learn the Bible. Okay, they help each other. They spread the gospel together. Now, this is what we call the teamwork. The church teamwork also is very essential. Remember that even though we came from different background or different cultures, and we are one in God's kingdom. We are of one heart and one soul. If we have this kind of attitude, we can overcome many difficulties. Because We came from a different background, different culture. Then we have a different kind of the attitude to towards something. But if we have one heart and one soul, we can overcome the difference. That's the reason Paul said this way. And we know that all things work together for good to those who love God, to those who are called according to his purpose. Romans chapter 8, verse 28. All things work together, even though we come from different backgrounds, but we have the same goal. And then we need to work together toward this goal. And let me read Ecclesiastic chapter 4, verses 9 to 12. Solomon said this way, two are better than one because they have a good reward for their toil. For if they fall, one will lift up his fellow. But woe to him who is alone when he falls and has not another to lift him up. Again, if two lie together, they keep warm. But how can one keep warm alone? And though a man might prevail against one who is alone, two will withstand him. A threefold cord is not quickly broken. What did Solomon try to teach us in this passage? Basically, he tells us that two are better than one. Why? When two work at the same job, compared with one person work at the same job, which one can do the better job? Definitely, two of them work together. Just like when you do something together and you can speed up the process, you can finish your job quicker and faster. And also, he also mentioned two lie together, they keep warm. And I recognize that, especially in the winter time, when I go to sleep with my wife, two of them, getting close together, we can keep our body warm very quick. But if you sleep alone by yourself, you know that sometimes it takes a long time to keep yourself warm. I know that some of the culture, maybe some of the marriage couple, after they marry, they don't sleep together. They always separate themselves in the different rooms. And this is their culture too, because they feel that when they sleep, they don't want the people to bother them. Sometimes when you sleep with your spouse, and your spouse make a lot of noise, especially snoring, and probably you cannot go to sleep. That's true, I agree with that. But I don't know. But anyway, husband and wife, they sleep together is normal and also keep them warm very quick in the winter time. So this is the way Solomon tried to remind us that teamwork, two work together and easy to complete or accomplish the job. Like he said that at the end, he said that two will withstand him. A threefold cord is not quickly broken. When you put the one string to pull, to break the string, it's easy to break. But if you put two together or three together, it's hard to break. That's the idea. He tried to encourage us. The teamwork is very essential. Remember that God created the universe. And he did not only create one kind of the species. He created different kind of species. And they work together as a team. Okay? And you can see that when God created a human being, he did not only create a man. He also created women. And men and women, they combine together to form one family. So this is the way God creates the universe, the human being. Especially, you see that when you go back to see the Noah Ark, God told Noah to build the ark. But how many people build the ark? Noah by herself? No. Noah and her wife, Noah's wife, and also his three boys, plus the three boys' wife. They worked together, eight people worked together to build the ark. Noah cannot build the ark by himself. Especially, he needs to carry all those heavy wood, and that's the reason he needs his children to work together. And also, I don't know, do you remember that when Moses was appointed to lead his people out of Egypt? At that time, how many Israelites lived in Egypt? And when that time came, God tried to bring all of them out of Egypt because they suffered a lot in Egypt. They were slaves in Egypt. They did not want to be persecuted by Egyptians. So they asked God to bring them home, asked God to bring them out of Egypt. And that's the reason Moses was appointed to lead his people out of Egypt. But at that time, if you read the Exodus chapter 12, verse 37, it mentioned about 600 men beside the women and the children. If you try to add up men and women together, probably at that time, they have 2.4 million people, the Israelites, live in Egypt. Can you imagine that? How can Moses alone could live 2.4 million live out of Egypt? I don't think that he can handle by himself. But of course, God had power. God tried to bring them out of Egypt. But I believe that the teamwork Moses assigned to some of the work to the other people, they work together and bring their people out of Egypt. That's the reason I said that teamwork was essential. Plus, you know that when you read the book of Acts, chapter 6, and the apostle also encountered some of the problem, okay? Especially some just spend their time to preach the gospel, and then some need help, and then what happened? And they don't they complain. Some of the people they complain because they don't have food to eat, whatever. Let me go ahead and read it here. Acts chapter 6. Some widows complained about they were neglected by the apostle. Let me go ahead and read it. Mm-hmm. Now, in those days, the book of Acts chapter 6, verses 1 to 3. Now, in those days, when the number of the disciples was multiplying, there arose a murmuring against the Hebrews by the Hellenists, because their widows were neglected in the daily distribution. Then the 12 summoned the multitude of the disciples and said, "It is not desirable that we should leave the word of God and serve the tables. Therefore, brethren, seek out from among you seven men of good reputation, full of Holy Spirit and wisdom, whom we may appoint over their business." Then what happened? Then from verse 4, "But we will give ourselves continually to prayer and to the ministry of the word." And the saying pleased the whole multitude, and they chose Stephen, a man full of faith and the Holy Spirit, and Philip, Prochorus, Nicanor, Timon, Parmenas, and Nicholas, a apostle from the Antioch, whom they set before the apostles. And when they had prayer, they lay hands on them. So some of the people, especially the women, were not happy. They complained about they were neglected by the 12 apostles. Now, God chose the 12 apostles. And what did God want them to do? To continue to spread out the gospel. But when they spread the gospel, more people, they believe in God. But these people also need other disciples to help them to grow. Or maybe if they need any financial burden or food to eat, then the other disciple can help. So that's the reason the 12 apostles try to appoint some of the represented, like we call the deacons or maybe the workers, to take care of the need. That's the reason I said that God gave us different gifts. Then how are we going to use them as a team in the church? Let me go ahead to read that from the book of Romans chapter 12, verses 3 to 8. I'm going to read it from the New King James Version. Paul said again, "For I say, through the grace given to me, to everyone who is among you, not to think of himself more highly than he ought to think, but to think soberly, as God has dealt to each one a measure of faith. For as we have many members in one body, but all the members do not have the same function, so we, being many, are one body in Christ, and individually members of one another. Having then gifts different according to the grace that is given to us, let us use them. If prophecy, let us prophesy in the portion, in proportion to our faith, or ministry, let us use this in our ministering. He who teaches in teaching, he who exhorts in exhortation, he who gives with liberality, he who lends with diligence, he who sows mercy with cheerfully." So here, Paul tried to mention that there are many members in one body. Can you imagine that? In God's church, there are many members from different countries, from different cultures, or different background. Just like our body. Our body have hands, have legs, have ear, have eye. So those are the members of the one body. But each body or each members have their own function. Just like I mentioned, the ear is for listening. For eye is watching. For the hand is maybe pick up something. For the leg is for walking. The same.

0: tent maker. Basically, they came from different background. Just like you see that in the church, people come from different background. And I mentioned about the 12 apostles. They also came from the different background. But when they follow Jesus, all of them have the same goal, to try to proclaim the word of God. Just like our Lord Jesus Christ, who came to this world, he tried to proclaim the Heavenly Father message. So, in the lost church, if only a few people, they spend most of the time to serve the Lord in the church, or only a few people proclaim the God's word, this congregation will not grow, or will not grow rapidly. Maybe they can grow slowly. But can you imagine that? If they try to use their talent, because every one of us got the gift from God. Okay? We have a different gift. And since that God gave us different gift, we should use them to glorify God. Now, the Bible also mentioned about God gave the example, like the master gave servant. Each servant have a different amount of the money. One maybe get 10, one get 5, one get 2. And after they receive the money from the master. When the master travel, and then the master expect the servant to use this money to do what? To generate more. This is they got the money. The master trust them. The servant gave them. Certain people have more gift. Certain people do not have more gift. But it doesn't matter. The main idea is how they use this kind of the talent. And that's the reason when the master came back, and the one who got the 10 pieces of the corn, okay, he can generate another 10 pieces of corn. If the person get 5 pieces of corn, and then the other servant get the 5 pieces of corn, he generate more. But the one who get only 2 pieces of corn, and then he hide the corn into the soil, in the ground, and then he do nothing. And that's the problem. You know that we have different gifts from God. Just like in the book of Matthew, the book of Romans, chapter 12, verses 6, it mentioned that those who have the power of prophecy, he can prophesy. Those who have the power of the ministry, he can ministry. And those who have the power of teaching, he can teach, or exhortation, something like that. So every one of us has a different talent. When we work together, then the church can grow. But remember that not everyone is a teacher. I know some people do not know how to teach. Not everyone is a song leader. Not everyone can lead the singing. If you have this talent, you should use it to serve the Lord. Because in the church, God expects us the teamwork. And also, the benefit of the teamwork can motivate the church to be unity. And also, can you imagine that? The benefit of teamwork at the church is can sometimes offer different perspective or thought, such as if the elders ask about, hey, we would like to do some of the evangelists in our community, then he asks what kind of thought or what kind of idea we can do the evangelists among our community. So you can see that when the church member gather together to have the meeting and discuss the plan, so how we can reach out to our community. That's the reason we need the teamwork. That's the reason sometimes we also call the word the brainstorm. If the church member participate, we bring out a different idea how to approach our community to spread out the gospel. That's very important for us. And that's the reason I said that the benefit of the teamwork, we work together. Not only that, teamwork also provide improve the efficiency and the productivity. What does it mean? It improve the efficiencies and productivity. Can you imagine that in God's church? Okay, if we have the church building, okay, we have the people from different background, other people from different ages. Then we should need more different classes, such as adult class, teenagers class, or children class, or single class, whatever. We need the teacher. And this depends on the church member. How many of them are willing to sacrifice their time to prepare the lesson, to teach the class? If all of them say, oh, this is not my job, this is only the preacher's job, this is only the elder's job, then we cannot have so many different classes. That's the reason I said that teamwork. When God gave us this opportunity, give you the ability to teach, why not to use it to teach different level of the church member in the church? Or sometimes they cannot teach, but after the church, maybe sometimes children will mess up the place or adults will mess up the place. We need people to do the cleaning. This kind of cleaning also need the church member to participate. If we only depend on one or two people to take care of the cleaning, that's not right. The church building belongs to every one of us. So we should participate to work together. That's what we call the teamwork. The other thing is also when we have the members gather together, it also allow us to learn different perspective. Can you imagine that when we have a Bible class, the church member can participate. They also can give their idea, what they think. Sometimes they don't need to agree with the teacher all the time, because the teacher is not perfect. Sometimes teacher also make mistakes too. So basically, we can learn from one another's mistake and success through the teamwork. And also, the benefit of teamwork can provide your church synergy. What does it mean, synergy? We have the same goal we want to accomplish. For example, in 2025, what is our goal in 2025? Do we want to accomplish certain thing, like the reach out to our neighborhood and pass some of the pamphlets or some of the bookmark and give it to the people and attract them to come to the church? So this is the we need the teamwork. So that's why I said that the benefit of the team also can provide the church synergy. We share the same goal, we cooperate with each other, we encourage each other. This is very important. Just like I said that from the beginning, in the company, if they don't have the teamwork, the company will not be success. The same way, if the Lord's church, the member, do not work together as a team, then the church will not grow. Teamwork is very essential. our law expects every one of us to work together. And that's the reason Paul said that he believed of the one heart and one soul from Acts chapter 4, verse 32, or Philippians chapter 2 and verse 2. We should have the same goal. We want to help each other spiritually and physically. Physically, maybe sometimes the church member need financial help, and or maybe we can help each other, or the church member need some help for their own property, like they need someone to help them to maybe the paint the wall, whatever. Especially for the senior member, they cannot do this kind of job. If they cannot afford to hire the worker to do that, then maybe the church member to work together. And that's the reason we call the teamwork. Especially sometimes I also encounter the same problem too. If I don't know how to fix something like the electricity wire, then I ask the church member who know how to fix it. Or maybe if they know how I can fix something, and then they also may ask me too. And that's the reason in God's family, the brothers and sisters work together as a team. We want to help each other. We want to love each other. We also want to spread out the gospel to other people. We hope that other people can hear the gospel. And that's the reason in the Lord's church, the members should work together. We are not alone. We don't work alone. When God proclaimed the gospel, he also recruited 12 apostles to follow him, to work together. And he trained them, and then after the Lord returned to heaven, and these 12 apostles continued to spread out the gospel to other people, to the unbeliever. That's the point. God expects us to work together. When we got the gift from God and if we don't use it, we waste it. Just like the Bible said very clear, there are many members in one body. You came from different country. You know what kind of skill you have. Why not to use it to glorify God with other members? Or maybe you can train other members to follow maybe the way you approach other people. That's the reason sometimes I believe that the preacher, the church leader, or like the elders, the deacon, they are also very important in the church. Their role can help us help other members to work together. Anyway, thank you for your attention, and thank you for listening to Ignite Radio program. If you are not a Christian, I encourage you, why not to take the action to become a child of God in 2025. God bless you. If you have any question, you can ask us, or you can ask the host who hold the program in your area. May God bless all of our listeners.
1: Brother Simon, I want to say thank you very kindly for that study, and amen to that. Brother Simon, I'm going to let you know one thing. It is 2026, so I just want to let you know it is 2026. So I think a couple of times you said 25, so I just wanted to let you know. Yeah, it is 26. Okay. I just wanted to, Brother Simon, I'm going to blame the medication for that. That's all I'm going to say. I'm going to blame the medication, for that. Hey, listen, if that's the only mistake you've made all throughout the year, you're forgiven. But I definitely want to say is that thanks to you, Brother Simon, for that. And you know what? You're right. And what a great message. And you know what? That's the problem we have today. That is an absolute problem that we have today. Is that sometimes we're not working together. We're not working together. You know, and that's the key important thing. And I'm going to encourage all of you igniters that we should be working together. There is no such thing as I in the word team. You know what? And I don't know where people get the idea that, oh, well, you know, I can go do this and I can do this on my own and everything. And I am going to tell you this, Brother Simon, because you know that actually I've said this a few times, and a number of the listeners, I've said this a few times, and some of you all don't get it. When one of us is up, then all of us is up. When one of us is down, then all of us is down. And the only way that we're going to be able is to do something is that we got to be able to work together. And you know what? That's the whole entire thing. And that's the great thing about you know that what we need to do. So very much thank you very kindly for that, Brother Simon. And you know what? I only thing I got to do is just look at our congregation, that we speak 20 different languages, over 20 different languages. And if you're new and don't know, we really do. We speak over 20 different languages here. And I'm going to tell you, Brother Simon's right. We got people from all different backgrounds. We got people from all different places. And in a way we'd be able to go. And we just need to be able to learn how to be able to utilize our talents for the betterment of the Lord. And that's the whole entire thing. Because you're right. That's the reason why sometimes we don't grow. You know, you don't grow as a person. Well, why am I not growing as a person? Because you're not contributing nothing. That's why some people get stuck in the mud. They're not contributing something. And I thought that was just perfect. Way to go. Amen to that. Amen to that. Let's go ahead into you got some hearts from all over the place, Brother Simon, including Sister TL. But let's go ahead and give a shout out, hailing all the way from Buena Vista, Agustin del Norte. Always a pleasure to have this wonderful sister with us. Magandu Mumaga, good morning to you. Goes to none other than the Sister Rose is with us here on Ignite Radio. And Sister Rose sent you over a heart for that wonderful, wonderful study, Brother Simon. And amen to that. Amen to that. We got to learn how to work together. Stop being individual. Stop being, you know, me, me, me, me, me. You know, a lot of selfishness goes on. And I just don't get it. I don't get it. No wonder actually is that we're always being attacked by the devil. We work together, we're gonna grow. Together, everybody achieves more. And you've heard me guys say that as well. Together, everybody achieves more. That's what team is all about. And you know, if we're supposed to be part of the Lord's team, then why are we not working together? So I like that one. I really do, Brother Simon. I appreciate that one. Boy, Brother Simon's just, whew, you're on a roll. That's all I'm gonna say. But anyways, welcome to you, Sister Rose. Always a pleasure to have you with us here on Ignite Radio. Amen to that. Sister TL is also with us from Seattle, Washington. And huh? Oh, well, Igniters, let's go ahead and give a shout out, hailing all the way from the province of Isabella is none other than Sister Amelia is with us here on Ignite Radio as well. So Magandu Umaga, good morning to you, Sister Amelia, and glad to have you here with us here on Ignite Radio. Amen to that. She just popped in? Okay, well, you I don't know how much of that you heard, Sister Amelia, but good to see you. Good to see you again. Amen to that. Amen to that. Sister TL wrote in here with an amen, brother, and then sent over one heart. And then she said here, working together is very important. And that's true, Sister TL. You're absolutely right about that one. And then sent over two more for a total of three, two more for a total of five hearts. And then Sister TL says, different backgrounds with different talents. And you know what, sister? I'm glad actually that you said that. That's a very, very important thing. Different backgrounds with different talents. And I know, Brother Simon, you touched on that later on. But Sister TL also kind of beat you to the punch in regards, actually, as it's for that. And what a great statement that is. You know, I look at, you know, our brethren here on Ignite Radio. You know, Brother Albert. Brother Albert is from Haiti. Brother Albert speaks Creole French as well as on top of that with English. You know, he has a different set of talents because of his background. But I'll tell you this, when Brother Albert speaks, you know, you better pay attention because Brother Albert's bringing it. And that's a wonderful, wonderful thing. Wonderful thing. You know, that's just a wonderful thing. You know, Brother Albert, one of our great speakers actually is on there. You know what? Has a very, very passionate talent. And amen to that. Of course, he's also the song leader over at Lawrence as well. So you know what? That's a very good thing that you said, Sister TL, how we all, and Brother Simon, you were right, how we all come together. But Sister TL did say, yeah, different backgrounds with different talents. And amen to that. Amen to that. Sent in two more for a total of seven hearts. Three more for a total of 10 hearts. And then said, amen, brother. And then two more for 12 hearts. One more for 13 hearts. And said, thanks, Brother Simon. And amen to that. Amen to that. Brother Albert with us, he also appreciated your study, Brother Simon. He sent over to you three hearts as well. And amen to that. Amen to that. Amen to that. Very, very nicely done. Even myself, Brother Simon, I sent over four or five hearts with an amen. Two more for a total of seven hearts. Amen, brother. Amen. And with two more for a total of nine. And I, you know, that was just absolutely superb, about teamwork. You know what? We need to all toe in the same line. We need to be able to focus in on the same thing. And that's it. And, yeah, I definitely totally agree. So thank you very kindly, Brother Simon. I appreciate that very, very much. And I look forward to your next one. And don't forget, Igniters, Brother Simon will be back, part of Ignite Philippines, the Bible versus his series. He just completed last night or yesterday. Well, it is last night or last night, yesterday for some of you. He just completed part one of part two of 10 Igniters, talking about the foundation of church. Last night, as you know, he took on the church versus the Roman Catholic Church last night, went through that one in very much detail. In regards for that one. So that one was a wonderful one. And we look forward to the next one from Brother Simon here on Ignite Radio as well. So definitely, Brother Simon, Looking forward to that. Actually, I got the list Brother Simon has. So we talked about the New Testament church. We talked about the Roman Catholic, the Bible versus the Roman Catholic Church last night. He has the next one is going to be the church versus the Lutheran Church. And so we will get into that one, God willing, next Tuesday. And then you'll be back here for next Tuesday over there, Monday night for us, and then you'll come back here for Tuesday. Perfect. Perfect. Igniters, that is none other than our good friend Brother Simon here on Ignite Radio, and we appreciate it very, very much. And God bless. And oh, before I let you go, Sister Amelia wrote in here, Magandu Umagapo, Brother Kirk, blessed day, Brother Simon, Igniters, and sending out three painted hearts and three praying hands. Just using the Wi-Fi off my big brother. And well, there you go. There you go. Amen to that. Amen to that. All right, Brother Simon, thank you very kindly. We look forward to seeing you, God willing, on Sunday. And other than that, have yourself a great rest of the, well, it's early evening now, so have yourself a good evening, Brother Simon, and we'll talk to you soon and very soon then. Yes. All right. Igniters, that's none other than our good friend, Brother Simon, all the way over from up at COC Surrey. And boy, oh boy, I tell you, what a good, that's a good reminder. That is a good reminder. So we got some brothers and sisters that don't play well, and I'm gonna tell you, if you can't play well with your brothers and sisters, don't expect to go to heaven. Maybe that's a good way how to put it. I'm gonna tell you, that's probably a good way how to be able to put it. All right, coming up here, Igniters, in about 31 minutes from now, we're going to go ahead and get into Igniters, our program here, the 180 with our good friend Brother David. Yesterday, Igniters was part number one of his deep study. Today will be part number two. So this will be a second of two parts, Igniters. I got a funny feeling yesterday was a little deep. I think that he's going to go a little deep on this one as well for part number two. So stick around, Igniters. Stick around. We're going to take a couple of commercials, Igniters, and then we're going to go ahead and get back into the action here on Ignite Radio. This is Thunder Kirk reporting live here from our Ignite Remote Studio in North Bellingham. Good morning, good afternoon, good evening to all of you, regardless of wherever you are around the world. We're blessed that each one of you has stayed connected here to Ignite Radio. Amen, amen, and amen.

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0: All right, everybody. Thunderkirk reporting live here from our Ignite Remote Studio, North Bellingham. And we are going to go ahead. We're going to try to make an attempt here to get a hold of Brother David. Obviously, there's some things that has happened. But I think that we got it taken care of and the whole nine yards. So that's the whole entire thing. So we're gonna make one attempt here to get going here on Ignite Radio. So we're gonna ask each one of you to go ahead and to stand by while we go ahead and to get this done here. And away we'd be able to go, Igniter. So we apologize actually for this. I'm just going to tell you that some things came up that we had to, that we're making some adjustments on. And that's the whole entire thing. So some things came up. We're making some adjustments on the feed between us and On Goal. So there are just some things that are what I call beyond our control. So we do apologize for that. So I have been told that we are set, and ready to go. I think we are. So let's go ahead, Igniters, and to is to get going here and to see about our good friend, good brother David, all the way over from Ongol, India. So I think we got everything set and ready to go. So guys, let's go ahead, Igniters, and to get going on this, if you don't mind. Go ahead, guys.
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All right, everybody, good morning, good afternoon, and good evening to all of you Igniters. Thunderkirk reporting live here from our Ignite Remote Studio here in North Bellingham. And we want to welcome you all, Igniters, to the 180 with our good friend, Brother David, here on Ignite Radio. As I mentioned, we had some challenging issues, Igniters, that it looked like. But we have got things together, and we are ready to rock and roll here on Ignite Radio. So very excited in regards, actually, is for this. So amen, amen, and amen to that. So good to have you with us here. And we're going to go ahead and to get ready to beam in our good friend, good brother, Brother David, all the way out from Ongole, India. So I think we got everything actually as a setup the way that we were hoping to get things actually as a setup. So that's the whole thing. All right. So are we set, ready to go? In regards to that, we're just getting one extra thing.

0: Okay. 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Perfect. 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We again, Igniters. We apologize, actually, as it's for this. We are we're set and ready to go, Igniters. So let's go ahead and to get ready as to rock and roll here. And guys, please go ahead and to it's a get going here, and let's get let's see if we can get Brother David going here. So some things, Igniters, we just can't avoid. And going live, and so some things we just do on the fly. I guess that's a good way how to put it. So, anyways, hopefully it's ringing, and we got him. Okay, Brother David, good morning to you, Brother David.
1: Hi, brother. Good morning. Good morning, my brother.
0: All righty, all righty. Igniters, welcome to the 180 with our good friend, Brother David, all the way out from Ongole, India. And again, we do apologize, Igniters. A lot of stuff going on behind the scenes, and we're just grateful to get everything actually is going, and in a way we've been able to go in regards to that. So good to have each one of you here with us, and we're glad to have Brother David with us here on Ignite Radio. Brother David, we do have some people that are here that are sending out some hearts and things like that. So let's go ahead and to get into this right now.
1: Okay.
0: Brother Raul, all the way over from Hyderabad, says here, good morning, Ignite Radio friends, Igniters. And then says here, good morning, TK and David. And then sends out four painted hearts, six praying hands, all to you, Brother David.
1: Rahul. Thank you very much for it, sir. But it's late to talking with you. I'm sorry because some situation is not good. Meet that's why my brother Tantik, and really I'm so very happy to join with us today. I share the word of God and Ignite Radio broadcasting because it's my blessings. It's God's blessings to me. That's why I'm going to live program. Really, this is a good opportunity God gave to me. Really, really great thanks to mighty God and thanks to my brother Rahul for it's for a strong for good and encouragement to me.
0: And amen to that. Amen to that. Also continuing on, Igniters is our good friend, good brother, Brother Daniel is with us here on Ignite Radio. So one of them alu goes to you, Brother Daniel. Good morning to you. Hope you're doing well. Brother Daniel wrote in here with two hearts here, and greatly appreciate that very much, Brother Daniel. Good to have you here on the program.
1: Thank you. Thank you, my brother. Thank you very much watching the 180 program on Ignite Radio. Thank you very much, my brother, keeping your prayers to me and the Lord. Well, thank you.
0: Amen to that. Amen to that. Continuing on, Igniters is Brother Ratnam is with us here on Ignite Radio. So one to Namalu, good morning to you, Brother Ratnam. And glad to have you here with us here on Ignite Radio. As he sent you over
1: Hi, my
0: one
1: brother.
0: heart.
1: Yes. Hi, my brother Ratnam. Good morning. Thank you watching the 180 program on Ignite Radio. Thank you so much, my brother. We love you so much.
0: Amen to that. And he just sent you over a second heart and says, one in Amalu, Igniters, brothers and sisters.
1: Thank you so much, my brother. Thank you for your encouragement. Thank you. May God bless you.
0: Amen to that. Igniters, hailing all the way over from the province of Isabela. In the islands of the Philippines is none other than Sister Amelia is with us here on Ignite Radio. And Sister Amelia has sent you over five hearts, three praying hands, and three painted hearts, and said, blessed day, Brother David.
1: Hi, Sister Amelia. Good morning. Thank you very much for your hearts. Thank you very much for your encouragement. God bless you, sister.
0: Amen to that. Amen to that. And both Brother Daniel and Brother Rahul also sent you over additional hearts as well.
1: Thank you, my brothers. Thank you. Thank you, Rahul. Thank you. Thank you, brother Granny and Ratnapal. Thank you so much, my lovely brothers.
0: Amen to that. Amen to that. From Seattle, Washington, just right down the road from us, is none other than Sister TL is with us here on Ignite Radio. And greetings to you, Sister TL, as she originally sent in a couple of hearts, and then she sent in a third heart, and then said, greetings, Brother David, and then sent in a fourth heart to you.
1: Thank you, Sister TL. Thank you so much for loving Christ. God bless you, Sister.
0: Amen to that. Amen to that. We also want to give a shout out to all the rest of the listeners, Igniters listening in, regardless of wherever you are around the world. We're blessed each one of you has stayed connected here to Ignite Radio. And amen to that. Brother David, why don't you give us a synopsis or give us a look at what we're going to be discussing today. I know that this is, I believe, part two of your mini-series that you started yesterday. If it is, great. If not, please, regardless, go ahead and let us know.
1: Yes, brother. We know very well the book of Acts, fifth chapters. We know very well. We are all be studying. But once again, we are going to explain this lesson because we know. So the two world ladies, because what happened, their heart and what they did and what the Bible teaches to us. Really, this is a lesson part two, my brother. So yesterday I had the part one and part two. I am going to start the lesson from that fifth verse or sixth verse. From 2 to 11 words, I think that because this is the explanations today now, because I try to understanding what the their hearts, why they did that fall, why they do that. Suddenly God, why God gave to that punishment. It is the lesson today, part two, my brother, the book of Acts, chapter 5. So continually, I'm going to 1 to 4 verses. Yesterday was completed, and then continually I am going to fifth to and eighth verses. I am going to explanation now.
0: Okay, all right. Well, this is going to be a very interesting one, Igniters. As I said earlier, that after yesterday, Brother David brought a very strong one. This was a very, very deep one. I'm looking forward to part number two of this study. So let's go ahead and to get a quick commercial, and then after that we will go ahead and flip this flip this microphone over to Brother David. So Brother David, you got anything else before we get started?
1: Yes, sir. Thank you one and all. Thank you, my brothers and sisters watching at the 180 program on Ignite Radio Broadcasting. Welcome to join with us because really we are going to strongly spreading the word of God faithfully on Ignite Radio Broadcasting. Thank you watching and listening. Those who are my brothers and sisters are still now waiting for me for the word of God. Thank you, my brother Thorncake, for its kindness. Thank you so much for everyone. I'm ready to deliver the word of God.
0: All right. All right. Let us take one quick commercial, Igniters, and then we're coming back with our good friend, Brother David, here on Ignite Radio. 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
0: All right, everybody. Thundercurk, we're recording back with you here, and we are set and ready to go. Igniters, hope all of you are ready and set, ready to go. Sister Amelia has sent over one more heart. Amen to that. And now, Igniters, we can now flip this microphone over to our good friend, good brother, Brother David. Brother David, we got two green lights. We are set and ready to go. Igniters, welcome to the 180 with our good friend, Brother David, here on Ignite Radio. Brother David, please take it away.
1: Yes, sir. Hello, my brothers. Good morning. Greetings in the name of our Lord and Savior, Jesus Christ. Thank you very much for the listening to the Word of God. I'm so very happy to share the Word of God. Really, this is a great day for me, spreading and wonderful. Thank you all, my brothers, my dear sisters. Do you know what is the Bible teachings to us? Do you know what the Bible say to us? Really, this is a wonderful day for us. Because they have, do not have to give it. That's the fourth words I'm going to explanations. Starting actually fifth, but I'm trying to give the a good opportunity for to do good work. I'm going to reading the book of Acts chapter 5 verse 14. Yes, my dear brothers, my dear sisters. Was it not yours the whole it remained and after it was sold? Was it is not in your power? What? But in your heart to do this. You have not lied to people, but to God. Amen. Because we know very well about this lesson really greatly. Because we try to understanding the Bible. The property belongs to the Anani and Sapari, not the church. It did not belong to that brethren. It was not a part of that communal property. Belonged to the church. Administration by the apostles. These two are had the completely control over the property and its sale. Friends, their choice. But Bible teachings to us, what we need do, what Peter explained to them. My brothers, it's a test to us. After the property was the sold, the proceeds from the sale belong to Anani and Sapphira and did not belong to the church. This is what the Peter was telling Anani. Hey, what you are doing? Why their property is yours? But why you say lay? No, be strong, but devil in their faith. Because they changed their life. That's the Bible teachings to us. What happened to this family? What happened? They could have to keep the land. Peter makes these points abundantly, clearly in this verses. He says, in effect, that they that they could have to keep the prophet without being in the slightly into that wrong. All the money was theirs. We know, for example, if I have the house sold, so that money is mine. But I told to lay to you, brother Kit, as well, like physically, I'm telling you, because they lied to God. They lied to apostles. They lied to Holy Spirit, because they doesn't know. They don't know. They can't understanding that. Because God is a heart searching, do you know? Do you know? Yes, my dear brothers and sisters. After that was sold, they could have to cap the money, all of it. They were not required to eat to that apostles to the use for that needy. Yes, it is a communication. It is a relation. It is a spiritual and physically and get it together. And they are the solve the problems and adjusting the money to the travels and expenditures for whatever may be. Since these points were studied to belong to that dispute, why lay about it? Why they say what happened? That is where the sin was. That is where the sin was. That's where the Satan or evil, where is that they have the love money, where the change into the physical thoughts, but still that they are the spiritually alive. They have the strongly, they are strongly family. But what happened to the soul, that property, that land, they can change. They need something kept. That is a doubt getter. That's a doubt give the Satan. Yes, my dear brothers, my dear sisters. Peter does not answer his question. Since these points were belong to die, put why he about it? That is where sin was. Peter does not answer his question. He's simply asking Ananias. Ananias, what put in your heart to do this? You have not lied to people, but to God. But to God. So you are lying with me. Lying with me. You are lying. Lie to God. That is a mistake. That's a problem from their heart. When they love money, Paul wants to that love of money. It's a root of all the evils. He says, but those who desire to be rich fall into the temptation. He tells to that, brothers and sisters, this is that a likely little veil lay. Little, of course. Adam and Eve, we know very well. What happened to the Eve? Serpent says, just no. That's really, she said, yeah. So compensating, she will have the doubt. So through the serpent, she got it for eat the fruit. Then she brought to the Adam. And he's also taken. He did not asking to wait, it's a fruit. What's a fruit? He did not asking her. Because she is his wife. His wife is loving. And he is loving the wife. But so both of, between both of that, sin can increase. Sin can start it. As like that, Ananias Sapphira, they would like to start it, the sin. When they buy, when they sell, when their land get so much money. In that time, they have Satan simply touch and involved their family. And they tell us why you give the completely money. Why you, this is our land. Satan can change their life. Friends, these are situations, our families, our congregations, our brothers and sisters can have the this little sin in our hearts, definitely God will give the punishment. Open your heart, because God knows everything. God is excused us our sins through his son, his blood. He washed our sins through the blood of Jesus Christ. What happened? But don't to say lay. Don't to say lay. But he tells to us, Bible tells to us, dear brothers and dear sisters, lay is not considered to the very weight sin in these days. If you say for true, that's good. If you say false, that's a sin. That's a strong sin, because that will be changing to you your mind from God. That's the Bible teachings to us. Even so, all layers or have to the part of the lack of the fire at the last. No explanations, no examine. That's the Bible teachings to us. The book of Revelation chapter 21 verse 8. That's the Bible teachings to us, my brothers, my dear sisters. Believe Jesus Christ is our Savior. Jesus Christ is our Savior. Why? What happened there? What happened there? Family. What they did? Two members lied to God. That means one family. That is Ananias suffered. But a man by the name of Ananias with his wife suffered. Solely a passion. We know this story. We know the history. We know the chapter 5 Acts. But so many times we were reading. But what happened? But what happened is there. They will like a roaring lion. They will like a roaring lion. Peter tells to us. 1 Peter 5, chapter 5, verse 9. He says that we are not resisted, that the devil in the faith with the world. That's the Bible tells to James 4, 7. Love of the body, he tells to us. 1 Timothy 6, chapter verse 9 and 10 verses tells to. For the love of the money of the root of the all evil, and the sum reaching after the riches, having the wonder from that faith, and how to the price and the prices themselves to the money sorrows. Of course, that we continually we are all studying the Bible. That we are studying the Bible. Bible tells to us, do not have to give. We was not your veil is that remind, and after it was the soul was it is not in your power. What put in your heart to do this? You have not lied to people but to God. Yes, my dear brothers, they could not have to cap the land. All the money was theirs. A little mystic veil lay in sight of God. God gave the punishment. Of course, sometimes we are, God did not seeing our home, our hearts. That's why some others are doing the agnostic to God. But God is searching our hearts. God is searching our hearts. Dear brothers, dear sisters, believe, Bible word is a God. Bible word is a God. If we try to understanding what we are going to reading, what we are going to explanations, what we are the study the Bible, and what we are listening the lessons, what we are going to observing the everything on Ignite Radio broadcasting, try understanding everything, we are doing strongly. We are doing strongly. Perfectly, we are preaching the word of God. We don't like to say lay. Why? We don't need that. Because God be with us. Because our heart is God. Our heart is filled with the Spirit of God. That's why the holiness living with us. We are living in holiness, righteousness. That's why you say, don't do the devil things. That's Anani is separate the good family, that the church members, that the fellowship with the apostles. But what happened is there? What happened is there? He tells them especially this lesson, the Holy Spirit of God wrote this lesson, these points, this family, because that is the symbol of the bad. That is the bad things of the family. That is simply lay old. That is explained to us. Amen. Hey, sister, hey, brother, don't do that. Because this is a property of the you. But you say true. Don't say lay. If you do want, God will provide to everything to me. Everything to us. God provide to the health. God provide to the family. Because to do work, to do job, to do whatever it may be, if we are preaching the full-time word of God, God will provide to you through churches, through brothers and sisters, but completely your heart can decide it in Lord Jesus. Do. So that's not ashamed. Preach the word of God. God knows everything, our situations. That's why he tells to us, my brothers, that's why he tells to us, my brothers, he tells to Eli is not the consider as a very weight sin in these days. That's what's my opinion. What's my explanations of this lesson? There's a heavy sin in our heart. Is a little lay, a small, as like Eve, as like Ananias Supper, as like Judah Iscariot, as like that, we take care. We take care those who are the dangerous family, and those who are the bad families, and those who are the dangerous persons, and those who are the bad peoples, and those who are the good peoples. You can, God give the wisdom and knowledge to you, me, and everyone. Brothers, these are scriptures very strongly giving those to us, those to everyone. Because if you can do that default, God cannot accept it. If you can say the truth, God will be happy. Rejoicing the word of God. Rejoicing the word of God. That's the Peter says that that's the lay was the Holy Spirit. That's how 3 and 4 verses explained that the lay was to God. The lay was to God. This may be well, may be passed that very clearly. And states to the Holy Spirit of God. That's appears belongs to the questions that Bible tells to you, know. 2 Timothy 3, 3 chapter verse 16 shows the Spirit of truth to be. That's the breathe, God breathed word. The in that passage of the Paul says in that the scriptures all inspired of the God. So God breathed. 2 Peter chapter 1, 21. We find that the scriptures are came by holy men who spoke from God, being moved by that Holy Spirit. Friends, take seriously. Take seriously the word of God for your heart. You take seriously. My dear brothers, sisters, God breathed the word. That's the Bible teachings to us. Words given by the Spirit. 1 Corinthians chapter 2 verse 13. Paul says that the very words he used were given by the Spirit. And Matthew 10 chapter verse 20. Jesus told the apostles that when they spoke, it would be the Spirit of your Father speaking in you. Speaking Father of Spirit, speaking in you. That's Jesus teachings to the apostles. Jesus is the Son of God. That's a God the Son. We are all the familiar of the passages of the scriptures. Shows that Jesus is the Savior. John 1:1 say, the word of God, beginning. That's the word of God, the fleshly. That's the 14 verses tells to us. Jesus tells to us the words that the word is God. That the word is God. Paul speaks to the church of God, which is purchased with his own blood. Acts 20:28. That's the show so that it was the could have God, the Son, who bought the church with his own blood. With his own blood. Brothers, really, really, this is a great way spreading the word of God. Really, this is a way spreading the word of God. Your throne of God. Bible tells to us, we're all the familiars with the passages of the scriptures showing that Jesus is God. In John 1:1, we see Jesus is the refer. This is a great word that the word is God. And Paul speaks to the church of God, which he had the purchased with his own blood. Acts 20:28. Thus that shows that was God the Son who bought that the church with his own blood. That we say Bible say. Another point we see. That's point number one. We are going to explanations this lesson. Do not have to give it. And second point we say, they could have kept the land. And third point say, all the money was theirs. And that the fourth point say, a little way lay. And fifth point say, light to God the Spirit. And sixth point say, they breathe and word. God breathed the word. And the words given by the Spirit. Seventh. And eighth point is that Jesus is God the Son. And the 10 points where I'm going to, your throne, O God. Your throne, O God. The Hebrew, the book of the Hebrew, chapter 1, verse 8, gave two answers to us. He wrote that God says of the Son, and your throne, O God, is forever and ever. That's 8 words. Acts 5, chapter 3 and 4 verses, and conclusively, and shows the Spirit of God. Spirit, is the God. That's a reminds the true and that the God had to made up to that day. And three, Father, Son, the Holy Spirit. Apostles were commanded to the impetus to the disciples, believers, they made through the preaching, they were to immerse that into that name of the all, Father, Son, and the Holy Spirit. Matthew 28, chapter verse 19. Baptism, how we give them. And we see that, and we understanding that John 12 chapter verse 44, it's illustrated to this to the Elipus. Look at John 12 chapter verse 14. Jesus cried out and said, he who believes in that does not believe in that may only, but also in him also sent me. That's we try to understand, brothers and sisters. We read 12 chapter verse 14 of the Gospel of John. Even without the and supplying to that. Friends, because it's of you that you have the believing in Jesus. You do, in reality, believe in Jesus. However, you believe in Jesus. Believe what we say of that Father. You believe also the Father. So Father can believe your faith. Father can believe through his Son our characteristics, our life, our words what we are studying. Friends, really, I'm so very happy to share this chapter. I told this lesson on Ignite Radio many times, I think that, because I told to them, I told to you, because we take good and bad. So what's a bad? What did they? Where they did mistake? When they did mistake? That is the points in our hearts. That's the points of the points for us. If can we can't do that mistake. Just they say lay. Properties are their own. They buy, they selling the property. But they some as kept. That's a problem. That's a link to devil. That's a link to devil. That's the Bible teachings to don't say lay. Don't do false. Say completely. Heartily, completely. You tell to that. That's the Bible teachings to us, my brothers and sisters. Now, continually, I'm going to end the points of the your throne of God. Your throne of God. Bible tells to Hebrew 1:8. And Acts of 5:3 and verses consult and conclusion of the shows the Spirit of God. That's a reminding true. That's a head. Is a made up to the three. Father, Son, and Holy Spirit. That's we are going to explanations. So observe that believe in that Jesus you and do in fact. That's our reality. That's the Bible teachings to us. Believe what he say of the to Father and believe the Father, mighty God. Mighty God. And not sent to the immerse. Bible teachings to us. A passage that has that help us which that might not in that really understood the some scriptures. We're understanding the scriptures. The book of the First Corinthians, chapter 1, verse 17, Paul says, For Christ did not send me to the immerse, but to preach the gospel. But preach the gospel. So we are doing that. Christ did send to the apostles to make disciples. That meaning preaching. That meaning preaching the gospel. To the immerse them, Matthew 28:19, Mark 16:15-16, he did not send to them immersed only, but also to preach the gospel. To preach the gospel, that's the Bible teachings to us. Brothers and sisters, the apostles had to immerse to that believers. That we understanding 1 Corinthians chapter 13-17 verses. And we do not have the time, all scriptures reading, but I'm going to shortly message, going to explanations, my brothers. Try to understanding. I'm going to explanations. Try to understanding everyone. So, Paul is showing that who did that immerse was not in the important. He was glad that he had that immerse. But a few of them, and Crispo, and guys, and household, and Stephens, so that no one should say that the was immersed into my name. That's the Bible. Explain to us. 1 Corinthians chapter 1, verse 14 and 15. And Acts 18 chapter verse 5 tells to it appears to after the Sila and Timothy joined Paul at Corinth. They did the immerse and immersed into the church. Later in Paul, there's a letter to the brethren, to all the call on the name of the Lord. He said that they all the being immersed into one body, the one church of Christ. That's the Bible teachings to us. That's the Bible teachings to us. 1 Corinthians 12 chapter verse 13. 1 Corinthians 12 chapter verse 13. Ephesians chapter 1 verse 22 and 23. So here, the book of Acts 5 and 4, finding, and we have to lie to the people, but to the God and announce to that absurd. Ananias fell dead, you know, 6th, 5th verse. When Ananias heard these words and fell down, and that greatly they came, and that upon to who heard it, Ananias fell it. That's the verses the scriptures tells to clearly. It was a statement. It was a subject. It was mighty power, wonder. That's a heart failure that we stress, and we see that a situation's the cause is the death. Cause is the death. One is the laying. Second is the death. That's the laying is the damage their life. This is a lesson. Try to understand. And the suffering day. Even find Peter talking, suffered, saying to the feet of this, the buried to the husband, as to that door, they will be carrying out you out. She immediately fell is the feet at the died. That's a seems, that's a shows belong to the reason, able to doubt that the two were and smitten by the spirit. Smitten by the spirit, working through Peter. Working through Peter. That is a perfect life in God. That is a failure life in Christ. That's a evil can change easily. That's a catch the one family, the wonderful fellowship with the Peter, that family, but they are separated. So our way is narrow, but they went Broadway. They went Broadway, but still now be faith. Still now the with the good life in Christ, good life in Christ, brothers and sisters. We are going to fear. All the fear greatly in that spot death, in the spot death. That's a great fear that we understand. Fear great. That's the death of the two who lied to God would forever serve an example as a warning to all the God's children. All the God's children, not in that time, this time also, and throughout the age, there is no end and world. That's the Bible teachings to us. The book of Numbers 15, 32, 35. We find that the submits the example of these scriptures and how they got punishment. And so like we see, that's a broken up this Sabbath day. For example, you take this, how they break the life, how they break the Sabbath, how the break death of Christ, how the break death of the Stephen. So Christ is the death on rising. And they, that meanings we try perfect life. Perfect, don't broke your heart. Broke for the Christ. Broken your heart for Christ. Broken spreading the word of God. Broken your heart for the preaching the word of God. But don't broke the like that. That's the Bible teachings to us, my brothers, my dear sisters. Bible tells to us as like that.

this lesson is that simple to us. Really, my brothers, my dear sisters, believe Jesus Christ is our Savior. What he explained to them, they're all be ancient. Really, they're all be circumcised. They're all be doing the great work until death. Until death. Believe Jesus Christ is the Savior, what he tells to us. And he tells to us, brothers, broken and the Sabbath day, in that time, they can't understanding what they are. What they are doing. What they are doing. What they are listening. What they are. Young man or rose. That's a wrapped him and carried him. And out the buried him. Six words I am telling you, my brothers, my dear sisters. Really, young man, there are young couple and young people, and there's a young man, the masculine, there's a plural ending of the Greek word, what we are going to observing the lesson, what we are going to listening the word of God, what we are going to watching the word of God. This Bible explanations, good things we are taking. Where is the bad? We live with that. Because God is good always. God knows everything. We are destroying the Bible. Believe Jesus Christ is good. That's the burial of Christ, for example, we're taking. So, burial of the Christ. Joseph of that Amartya wrapped Jesus' body in the clean, fine linen, and that place it is the new tomb. 27th chapter, Matthew, we understand. Mark gives us much the same information. He says to the Joseph, he brought him to that wrapped in that the fine, which he placed the tomb which he had to that out of the stone, Mark 15 chapter. So I'm not comparing of this family. This family is that apostles with the Peter. Suddenly, in the first century, what happened in that situations? We are going to explanations. That is John says that something, information about the burial of Jesus. He says that Joseph tells to us, helped to by the Nicodemus. We know Nicodemus, John 3, 1 to 8. He brought about 100 pounds of that space of that use they wrapped in that body. John 19, 38 to 4. Judas Iscariot, we know. That's the only information we have about that burial, Ananias and Sapphira, is what given here tells to us. Acts 5 chapter verses 6, 10. Because they are our families, but suddenly separated. So as like if you have any mistakes or worldwide, brothers and sisters, Ananias Sapphira fellowship with the Christ, and suddenly they were changed. As I like that life nowadays, if you have any questions, self-questions, that's I have the self-questions. We are studying. So after about that, hours of that came to that knowing that happened. And we see suffering fell to them. He tells to us, then a Peter over here to that, how much that regretted to the tempted. And spirit of the Lord, behold to that, where the feet of this buried your husband are to the door. Ninth verse explanations. That's the Bible teachings to us. Brothers and sisters, the Christians and race. What is the Christians race? This is the point nowadays for this world. For this world. Because the Christians
race. This is the finally I'm going to explanations. We're all running in the Christ race. All countries, peoples, all brothers and sisters, all the churches, what they are doing, we're all running the Christian race in Christ. We needed not only the free ourselves from our weight and we be besetting sin, but also seed to keep our eyes on Jesus and other of the perfecter of the faith. The book of Hebrews 12 chapter verse 1 and 2, we know very well. One and two, we know very well. Love not the world. The love of money and fame were two major elements in the downfall and ruin of Ananias and Sapphira, as John emphasizes in the 1st John 2nd chapter verse 15 to 17 verses. We must be vigilant in keeping ourselves free from the love and of the world, the desires, the flesh, eyes and greed. Brothers, do you understand? Love not the world. Love not the world. Who? Christians raise those who are running the Christian's life race. That is the Bible tells to us. Bible tells to us. And she immediately fell at that feet and died. When that young man came into the fountain, he had died. They carried and outburied her with her husband. So, still now death, we need connecting with the friendship and fellowship with Lord Jesus Christ and you and me. Still death, that's God's want. That's a needed life to everyone. Suddenly, sometimes we are loving money. Suddenly, we know there's a story of that. So the two sons, second son was love money. He went out to states, but we studied that. Brothers and sisters, believe that's the final I'm going to love not the world. Love not the world. That's the Bible teachings to us, my brothers, my dear sisters. Really, I am so very happy to share the word of God. This time, God is loving us. My brothers, my dear sisters. Really, I am so very happy to share the word of God. So completely part one, part two, what we are studying the Bible teachings to us. Brothers, the two members lie to God. That's a mistake. They are with us, with the apostles, with the Peter, but middle time they got, and suddenly life can change. Suddenly they can death. Suddenly that's a great statement. The Jews are wonder. That's a changing many brothers and sisters in the church. We don't do silly. That's a fear is great. That's the death of the two. That's God had. For I would send to the example. We try to understand Ananias and Sapphira. Oh, we have the more explanations, but we do not have the time. But I'm really, God gave you the opportunity to for us. I am so thanks to everyone, those who are online and offline. Thank you all. Thank you, my brothers and sisters. Have a nice day. May God bless you. Thank you. Thank you. Our email address
COCSURAYAHOO.com. If there is any questions, if there is any comments, please contact our email, COCSURAYAHOO.com. Thank you. Thank you, my brother Thornkick. Thank you. Thank you, my brothers, COC elders. And thank you, my brothers and sisters, and those who are loving me and in Christ and giving encouragement to me. And really, I'm so very happy to join with you, share the word of God on Ignite Radio Broadcasting. Thank you, my brother Thornkick. Have a nice day. May God be with you, everyone. Thank you, one and all. Thank you. So thank you very much.

0: 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Thank you very much.
1: That Igniters, that was none other than our good friend, Brother David, all the way out from Ongole, India, for that one. We're going to go ahead and take a commercial, Igniters, and then we're going to go ahead and to get to your comments and other things like that. So whatever you do, Igniters, yeah, don't be touching that dial whatsoever at all. Don't be touching it. Thunderkirk reporting, COC Surrey will be along with Ignite Remote North Bellingham. We'll be back right after this. If you're new to Ignite Radio, we hope you learned something. Seriously, we hope that you learned something. Amen to that. We'll be right back.

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0: And Thunderkirk reporting back with you here live here at our Ignite Remote Studio in North Bellingham, along with COC Surrey. And we're glad to have each one of you here with us here on Ignite Radio. And you all been listening to the 180 with our good friend, Brother David. And Brother David, want to say thank you for that wonderful, wonderful part two study. And amen to that. Appreciate it very much.
1: Thank you, brother. Thank you very much for the encouragement.
0: Amen. Well, we got some comments here, and not surprised by that. So let's go ahead, Igniters, and to get into the comments in here. I see some hearts from a few people and whatnot. So let's go ahead and to definitely to get into this one for sure. Amen, amen, and amen. Okay, let's go ahead, Igniters, and to start off with, let's see here, our good friend, good brother, brother, where is he? There he is, Brother Raul. Okay, let's start off with Brother Raul. Brother Raul, look like he sent you over here. Let's see, he sent you over one, two hearts here for your study. Got a third heart from Brother Raul, and a fourth heart from Brother Raul. So you got four hearts from Brother Raul all the way over from Hyderabad.
1: Thank you, Rahul. Thank you very much for the encouragement. God bless you, my brother. Thank you.
0: Amen to that. Amen to that. Brother Ratnam sent you over a total of three hearts over to you, Brother David. So thank you very kindly, Brother Ratnam.
1: Thank you, Brother. Thank you very much.
0: Amen. Amen. Brother Daniel looked like that he appreciated your study here, as he sent you over, let's see here, one heart from Brother Daniel, sent you over a second heart from him, as well as on top of that, says, thank you so much, Brother David, and then sent you over two praying hands as well. So you got two hearts, two praying hands, and a thank you from Brother Daniel.
1: Thank you, Brother Daniel. Thank you so much for your love and grace. Thank you, thank you, thank you, Smith. Thank you so much.
0: Amen to that. Amen to that. Sister Amelia looked like that she appreciated your study here. She sent you over one, two, three, four hearts with an amen. Two more for a total of six. Two more for eight. One more for nine hearts from Sister Amelia. One more for 10 hearts from Sister Amelia. And then she said, thank you, Brother David, for the encouraging study today. God bless you. And then sent you over one more heart for a total of 11 hearts. And then two more for 13, one more for 14, one more for 15 hearts. And then sent you over three painted hearts as well.
1: Thank you, Sister Amelia. So thank you very much for our encouragement, my lovely sister. Thank you. Thank you. May God be with you. God loves you. Really, I'm so very happy to join with us, the 180 program on Ignite Radio, broadcasting regularly. Really, really, I love you so much, my dear sister.
0: And amen to that. Amen to that. Sister TL from Seattle looked like she also appreciated your lesson here. Let's see, sent you over one, two, three, four hearts with an amen. Three more for a total of seven hearts. Four more for 11 hearts. Four more for 15 hearts. Oh, wow. Three more for 18 hearts here. Sent you over two more for a total of 20 hearts and said, thanks, Brother David. God bless.
1: We love you, sister. We love you so much. Hearty greetings to you, lovely sister. You and MLS, both of you favorite, my beloved sisters. Thank you watching and listening the 182 programs. We love you. We love you so much. Continually give encouragement to us. I am so very happy to join with you and the Word of God and online, because this is a great time God gave an opportunity for me spreading the word of God online. Thank you. Thank you.
0: And amen to that. Amen to that. And for myself, Brother David, I sent you over a total of 5 hearts for you. So you got a 5-pack from me.
1: We love you so much, my brother. Thank you. Thank you very much for your encouragement.
0: Amen. Amen and amen. Brother David, the next time that we, God willing, will be able to hear you will be part of Ignite India. That's going to be coming up this weekend here on Ignite Radio. Friday nights for this side of the world, Saturday mornings for the Asian world. We look forward to that. Brother David, is there any last words or anything like that before we go ahead and to let you go?
1: Yes, sir. Thank you, my brothers and sisters watching and listening. The 180 program on Ignite Radio Broadcasting. I'm so very happy to share the word of God. Really, thank you one and all. Thank you, everyone. God willing, see you, everyone, on Ignite Radio India broadcast with Brother George Williams. Keep in your prayers me for my health, for my incident, for everything. Because God be with us, that's why we are all be strong in Christ. We'll all be have the strong faith in Christ. God be with us, that's why every problem is solved, God. I know very well. Thank you one and all. Thank you, my brothers and sisters. Thank you, my brother Tonkit. We love you so much. Please, especially, please keep in your prayers me and my health and my Lord work. That meaning.
0: You take care of yourself, and we will talk to you soon and very, very soon, Brother David.
1: Yes, sir. Yes, sir. Thank you.
0: All right. Igniters, that's none other than our good friend, good brother, Brother David, all the way out from Ongole, India. And a very, very feisty study that we just listened to. And, well, it should be very, very well detailed. And amen to that. Amen to that. Well, coming up here, Igniters, in about 90 minutes, we're going to go ahead, Igniters, and to get into, we're going to have 90 minutes of a cappella music here on Ignite Radio. And we hope that some of you or all of you will stick around for that. So definitely 90 minutes of a cappella music here on Ignite. We're going to follow that up with Igniters, Ignite the Nations here on Ignite Radio. So we're going to go around the world. Normally, we would start that a little bit later. Because of technology, Igniters, we are actually going to try something different on that. So we'll see how it works out. If it works out, great and fantastic. We might pull it out from time to time. This actually is just going to, it's a secret, but, we'll go ahead and to, try something out, but we're going to go ahead and get into 90 minutes of a cappella music, here on Ignite Radio, and then we'll get into Ignite the Nations, right after that. Should be around, 90, 95 minutes. See how fast we can get everything programmed into our computers here on Ignite Radio. So for now, let's sit back and enjoy and listen in to some of this great a cappella music on here on Ignite Radio. And away we be able to go, Igniters. We're going to go ahead and to kick things off with the Voices of Lee, Igniters. Yes, the Voices of Lee. Here on Ignite Radio, and we will get into You Are My King, Amazing Grace, Melody Mix here on Ignite Radio. Thunderkirk reporting, hope all of you are doing very, very well. Amen to that.

I remember my affliction and wandering, the bitterness and the gall. I well remember them, and my soul is downcast within me. Yet this I call to mind, and therefore I have hope. Because of the Lord's great love, we are not consumed, for his compassions never fail. They are new every morning. Great is your faithfulness. I say to my soul, the Lord is my portion, therefore I will wait for him. The Lord is good to those whose hope is in him, to the one who seeks him. It is good to wait quietly for the salvation of the Lord. Hear my voice when I call, O Lord. Be merciful to me and answer me. My heart says of you, seek his face. Your face, Lord, I will seek. Do not hide your face from me. Do not turn your servant away in anger. You have been my helper, O God, my Savior. I give thanks to you, O Lord, for you are good. Your love endures forever. I give thanks to you, O Lord.

Hi everyone, this is John, one of your fellow brothers in Christ from Surrey, BC. In Ephesians 5 and in Colossians 3, Paul says that coveting is a form of idolatry. To covet means to have a strong desire to possess something. For example, we may covet a high-paying job or a beautiful piece of jewelry. The 10th commandment for Israel was, "Do not covet your neighbor's house or your neighbor's wife, or his male servant, or his female servant, or his ox, or his donkey, or anything that is your neighbor's." Why is a strong desire to possess something considered idolatry? I mean, we don't bow down and worship a piece of jewelry or our neighbor's big house. You see, idolatry has to do with worshiping something or someone. And worshiping means that we make that person or thing the central figure and focus in our lives. If we worship God, we make God the central figure and focus in our life. But the moment we place all our focus on getting a good job or a nice house without considering God, that is when our focus and priority has shifted from God to this thing that we desire so badly. And that is idolatry. You have prioritized something over God. Now, remember, it's not necessarily wrong to desire these things, as long as you consider whether obtaining it will bring you closer to God or not. Does it glorify God or not? And if it doesn't, then don't do it. And so now we understand why coveting is a form of idolatry. See?

0: All right, everybody, good morning, good afternoon, and good evening to all of you Igniters. Thunderkirk reporting. We're going to get ready to you heard the bell. We're getting ready to move it over, Igniters, over to our overnight program, and that's going to be starting right now. So we're going to go ahead and look for the brown button, Igniters. Yes, Igniters, we're looking for the brown button, and it's going to say on it, Ignite the Nations, and we're going to go ahead and quickly jump right into it, because we got our good friend, Brother Jesse from Basai City here on Ignite Radio with Peace Be Still, and then Brother
1: Peace Be Still, and then Brother Ricky from Dagupan, that's going to be in Tagalog, and then we'll have Brother Barak from Nepal, Pathfinder Special with Brother Simon, United in Truth with Brother Jack, the Victory Circle with Brother Albert, and we'll conclude with the Ladies Lift Class from Sister Deepthi. So we got ourselves a loaded schedule. So let's get ready to rock and roll here on Ignite Radio. Just go ahead and click that brown button, Igniters, and away we be able to go. 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So here we go. 5 seconds. And away we go. Okay? Here we go. 5, 4, 3, 2, 1. Igniters, go ahead and refresh that browser because we are merging in right now. Refresh.

All right, everybody, good morning, good afternoon, and good evening to all of you Igniters. We were successful, and that's what we like to be able to see, Igniters. That's what we like to be able to see. Welcome, welcome, welcome, Igniters, to Ignite to be able to see Ignite Radio. And we're getting ready to get started here on Ignite Radio. And we're going to go ahead and get started. So let's check in with our good friend, Brother Jesse, on Ignite Radio, shall we?

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1: Welcome back, Igniters, to another broadcast of Peace Be Still. Wherever you are tuning in from today, whether you're driving home from a long day at work, relaxing with family, or carrying heavy burdens in quiet solitude, I want to thank you for inviting us into your space. Here on Peace Be Still, our heart's desire is simple: to pause amid the noise of this world, open the timeless Word of God, and let the truth of Jesus Christ anchor our souls. I am your host, Jesse Bestre, representing the Churches of Christ in the National Capital Region of the Philippines, as well as Metro South Church of Christ. And today we are continuing our deep verse-by-verse journey through the Gospel of John. If you were with us last week, you'll remember the intense confrontation in John chapter 5, where Jesus healed a man at the pool of Bethesda, a man who had been paralyzed for 38 long years. But because Jesus performed this miracle on Sabbath, the religious authorities were outraged when Jesus responded to their accusations by declaring, "My Father is working until now, and I am working." They understood exactly what he meant. He wasn't just claiming to be a good teacher or a prophet. He was claiming equality with God the Father. That brings us directly to today's passage, John chapter 5, verses 31 to 47. Jesus moves from making bold claims to presenting his evidence. Under Jewish law, a person's self-testimony wasn't enough to hold up in court. You needed the reliable witnesses. So in this passage, Jesus calls five distinct witnesses to the stand to prove his identity as the Son of God. We shall continue with the reading of the scripture. Our coverage today, once again, is John chapter 5, verses 31 to 47. This will finish up John chapter 5. And please do read with me. You can open up your e-Bibles or listen as we read together. Here is the reading. "If I alone bear witness about myself, my testimony is not true. There is another who bears witness about me, and I know that the testimony that he bears about me is true. You sent to John, and he has borne witness to the truth. Not that the testimony that I receive is from man, but I say these things so that you may be saved. He was a burning and shining lamp, and you were willing to rejoice for a while in his light. But the testimony that I have is greater than that of John. For the works that the Father has given to accomplish, the very works that I am doing, bear witness about me that the Father has sent me. And the Father who sent me, he has himself borne witness about me. His voice you have never heard, his form you have never seen, and you do not have his word abiding in you, for you do not believe the one whom he has sent. You search the scriptures because you think that in them you have eternal life, and it is they that bear witness about me. Yet you refuse to come to me that you may have life. I do not receive glory from people, but I know that you do not have the love of God within you. I have come in my Father's name, and you do

0: not receive me. If another comes in his own name, you will receive him. How can you believe when you receive glory from one another and do not seek the glory that comes from the only God? Do not think that I will accuse you to the Father. There is one who accuses you, Moses, on whom you have set your hope. For if you believed Moses, you would believe me, for he wrote of me. But if you do not believe his writings, how will you believe my words? May God bless the reading of the scripture. Now, Igniters, I want you to remember or try to reflect. Was there a time when you were tested or your trust was being tested? How did you handle it, or what did you do? Think about it, Igniters. Is there a story about human trust where people asked for evidence or validation? Well, I believe there are times that we have experienced when our words weren't enough to convince someone. Perhaps buying a car or verifying your credentials or earning someone's trust after a disappointment. I remember the time when somebody was telling me about a person who is very good at something, very knowledgeable because perhaps their education was high. And of course, my thought was, well, I'm not really sure because I don't know this person. I haven't fully trusted them. And yet, it will be proven by what this person will show or share. How will they share a knowledge? For example, particularly when I attend trainings and seminars, of course, they introduce the speaker, right, or the trainer, and they present all these credentials. And for me personally, like, okay, well, they finished this and that, and again, their credentials are proven by the way they speak. That's for, personally for me, or how they deliver their message when they say they are graduate of a prestigious school and they have learned this or earned these credentials. Well, it will be proven by how they will be able to deliver the message, how will they be able to train, and basically that's it. And that's how this lesson is related. But how about you, Igniters? Were there some experiences, maybe you personally experienced or from somebody else, where of course you verify somebody else's credentials, you earn somebody's trust? I believe there are some cases like that. What's the point here? Well, human beings naturally ask, where's the proof? And now we can see here in our lesson, in our story, that Jesus doesn't ask us to blindly follow him without foundation. He offers rock-solid evidence that demands a verdict. Jesus doesn't say, just take my word for it. He points to an overwhelming lineup of witnesses. Let's look at the first witness he calls in John chapter 5, verse 31 to 35. And this will be, yes, the first two witnesses. This would be read here, or we will see it here in John chapter 5, 31 to 35. So let me read it to you once more. If I alone bear witness about myself, my testimony is not true. There is another who bears witness about me, and I know that the testimony which he bears about me is true. You sent to John, and he has borne witness to the truth. So those are the three verses. Here's the legal context of this verse. Well, under Deuteronomy chapter 19, verse 15, no matter was established except on the testimony of two or three witnesses. And Jesus acknowledges this legal standard. The role of John the Baptist was very respected, actually. John was respected, bold, and widely viewed by the public as a true prophet. and the religious leaders sent delegations to question John, which we have read before in John chapter 1, verse 19. John pointed directly to Jesus as the Lamb of God who takes away the sin of the world. In verse 35, Jesus calls John a burning and shining lamp. A lamp does not generate its own light. It burns fuel to reflect light. John wasn't the light. Jesus is the light of the world, but he pointed everyone to the light. For a season, the people rejoiced in his message, but many failed to follow where his finger pointed. Remember? The role of John was to prepare the way of the Lord, and he was able to fulfill that very role. Praise God indeed. And remember also one of the very statement that I was saying, or that we have read and listened to, which is also a very powerful point of principle, a lesson that we can learn from, when John the Baptist says, "I must decrease and he must increase," pertaining to Jesus. Okay? He could have again taken his position to use it for his own popularity, power, to make a name for himself. But no, he did not do that. He fulfilled his very role to point others, not to himself, but to Jesus. And so, in our study, he is the very first witness, John the Baptist, who is human. Human who pointed to Jesus Christ. And now, moving on to the second witness, let's read John chapter 5, verse 36 once more. It says here, "But the testimony which I have is greater than the testimony of John. For the works which the Father has given me to accomplish, the very works that I do, bear witness about me that the Father has sent me." This is very clear, I would say, and it would make sense. We are familiar with the saying, action speaks louder than words, right? And we have been using that. I mean, we have been saying that as well. And that is the example I gave you earlier when I said during seminars and trainings that I attended, these speakers are presented, or they are introduced with their credentials. And yes, action speaks louder than words indeed. Now going back here, as respected as John the Baptist was, human testimony has limits. And Jesus points to a higher witness, his works. And this is erga in Greek, so literally would mean his works. Now, what are the works pertaining or that is being mentioned here in this text? Well, this is not just the physical miracles that Jesus did, one of which was turning water into wine. And recently, we have witnessed, we have read, the healing of the official's son, and also the restoring of the paralyzed man. It's not limited to these miracles. It is his entire ministry of restoration, teaching, and obedience to the Father. And I do believe these are very strong witnesses and evidences of the work of Jesus. Imagine, he already has his miracles. His words, his teachings are also powerful. His entire ministry, basically. Like, if a man wrote this one, how would he portray Jesus? I wouldn't say it's only like this, but Jesus was teaching things that are out of this world. These things are not man-made, I would say. These are things coming from heaven, coming from the Father. And people were able to see it and acknowledge it and recognize that the teachings of Jesus Christ are with authority and it comes with power indeed. Again, remember in John's Gospel, miracles are called signs. And in Greek, it's semeia. This is a signpost and this is not the destination. It directs you to the destination. Every blind eye opened and every disease cured was divine proof that the Father's power was actively operating through Jesus. Because yes, obviously, miracles are not normal. It cannot be done by a normal human being or anybody, even today. So when somebody says today, like they can do miracles, like Jesus did, well, we will be filled with questions and we would need evidence to prove the sentiment of this person claiming that they can do miracles, right? And nowadays, most of the time or 100% of the time, people who are claiming that they can do miracles, they're like scammers. They just want money for themselves. And that's already a red flag. Because here, in the story of Jesus, we have read that Jesus wasn't doing it for himself. And true enough, witnessing these miracles, indeed, and being done by Jesus Christ without asking for anything in return, you would ask and question yourself, wow, indeed, this is amazing. Jesus indeed is the Son of God. I would say if I were able to witness it during this time, because, you know, John the Baptist talked about him, and now seeing Jesus teaching these wonderful things, and not just teaching these things, it is seen by his life, his words, works, his miracles. Those are definitely strong evidences already, and it's also in line with the example I have mentioned. And once again, it's also would be similar perhaps with the things that you have experienced as well, right? Again, first, somebody tells you something about a particular person. They would say, oh, this person is kind. Oh, this person is this and that. They present things regarding a person you have not met yet. And so initially, you wouldn't fully trust, or how would I say it? The evidence is stronger once you have witnessed it, right? Like when you personally meet the person that has been introduced to you and you see it by their works, by their words, then the word is confirmation. The words are now being confirmed because you have already seen it. So firstly, a person introduces somebody, and then next, the person is now being presented and you now see it personally with your eyes, the words, the works of this person, because indeed action speaks louder than words. So brothers and sisters, igniters, my friends, those are the first two witnesses. First is the witness of John the Baptist, who prepared the way for Jesus Christ. Next, the witness of the miracles, the works of Jesus, and I would say even the words of Jesus included here. Now, are we ready for the next witnesses? And this would be Father, Scriptures, and Moses, which would complete the five witnesses. And now we will be reading once again part of the scripture. The first one would cover verses 37 to 38. And here it what it says. And the Father who sent me has himself borne witness about me. His voice you have never heard, his form you have never seen, and you do not have his word abiding in you, for you do not believe him whom he has sent. Well, here is the breakdown of this verse. At Jesus' baptism, the Father spoke from heaven, "This is my beloved Son, with whom I am well pleased." And beyond the audible voice, we also have this wherein the Father witnesses internally to human heart through the Holy Spirit. But Jesus gives a sober indictment. These religious leaders had cold, hard hearts. They knew theology, but they didn't know God. And so, yes, this is the witnessing of the Father, especially during the baptism of Jesus Christ, right? If you remember that one. And they have heard that this audible voice coming from above. And that would be a powerful testimony. Now, the question here is, how will I know that the person is from God? How will I know? Going back to the previous testimony or the previous evidence, by their works. Okay, it is seen by their works. So, if you were to think about it, indeed, through the miracles, how is Jesus able to do this healing, this extraordinary miracles? Where is he getting this power? Maybe you would say those things, right? So, yes, these are the things that proves that Jesus is not an ordinary human being. He might have come from someplace else, not from earth. And this is the connection here. He came from the Father. He came from God. Jesus is already saying these things very directly. And the Father is witnessing to Jesus Christ himself already. Another thing here is the Holy Spirit. The Father is witnessing internally to the human hearts through the Holy Spirit. The Holy Spirit is working through the hearts of the people during the time of Jesus Christ. And it's not working through the hearts of the Pharisees, the religious leaders, because why? Their hearts are hard. And in our lesson previously, this is one of the dangers. If we become stubborn and if we try so hard not to let the human, not to let the Holy Spirit work in us, that's dangerous. That's also a red flag for us. Because if we become stubborn and we refuse to listen to anything, we refuse the actual evidences, we become blinded by the distractions of the world, we are blinded even by our very knowledge or the worldly knowledge, then from the very evidence that we see right in front of us, we are blinded. Because I would say these things are already clear. These things are already clear. Maybe one question that you have in mind, well, this Bible is just written by humans as well. But if you think about it, no human would write things such as loving your enemies. That's not human nature, right? Human nature would say, I'm gonna get even. If somebody did this to me, I'm gonna do that to him as well. That is human nature, not loving your enemies. What else? Serve one another, right? Those things are, you know, those things are so difficult to do. And you would think, how can somebody do that or apply those things. Somebody slaps you, you turn the other cheek. Somebody asks you to go 1 mile, you go the extra mile. Those things are not God, not earthly wisdom, but they're godly wisdom. And those, I would say, if you can explain it to me, that where does it come from, explain it to me that it's man-made. I don't think so, that you can have enough evidence to say that it's made by humans, because human nature is not like that. And I would definitely say this wisdom is from above, from God Himself. And that brings me to the witness of the scriptures. Let's read once again John chapter 5, verse 39, verse 44, which says here, "You search the scriptures because you think that in them you have eternal life, and it is they that bear witness about me. Yet you refuse to come to me that you may have life." John chapter 5, verse 39 to 40. Great reading. The great tragedy here is that the Pharisees were master scholars. They counted the letters of the Hebrew Torah. They memorized vast portions of scripture. They believed that owning, studying, and reciting the law earned them eternal life. Well, imagine holding a road map to a breathtaking mountain peak. You studied the map, you framed the map, memorize every highway number, but you never actually drive to the mountain. The scriptures are not the end destination. They are the map pointing directly to Jesus Christ. Every sacrifice in the Old Testament, every prophecy, every feast pointed to Him. In our lives as well, this is also true. If somebody proclaims he knows knowledge about something, he studied it, but then what are they showing? It's the contrary, it's a contradiction. Then again, their words are just words. But here, the words of the scriptures are witnessing to Jesus, and it's quite sad that the Pharisees did not see that. Why didn't they accept Jesus? And here in verse 44, it reveals the heart issue. How can you believe when you receive glory from one another and do not seek glory that comes from the only God? Again, the problem here is the heart issue that is being revealed here. And that is, again, something we have to be aware of. We have to really practice as well, avoid pride and approval seeking from others. And this will definitely blind us to divine truth. So we have to be careful regarding that. And nowadays, that is what is blinding people from knowing the Bible, knowing Jesus, knowing what is truth, because of their pride, because of their own worldly knowledge. And why do they do this? Most of them would want to be approved by others. They want to be on top of a pedestal. They want to be recognized. They want attention. And so we have to be careful regarding that one. Yes, that is already the fourth witness. We have finished the third one, the divine witnesses, Father, the Holy Spirit. Now we have the scriptures. And lastly, we have here on verse 45 to 47, let's read. "Do not think that I will accuse you to the Father. There is one who accuses you, Moses, on whom you have set your hope. For if you believed Moses, you would believe me, for he wrote of me. Here, the religious leaders relied on Moses, and Moses was their ultimate spiritual defender. But Jesus drops a powerful theological truth. Moses won't be your defense attorney. He will be your prosecutor. Moses wrote the Pentateuch, and that covers Genesis, Exodus, Leviticus, Numbers, Deuteronomy, the first five books of the Bible. And he wrote of the seed of the woman who would crush the serpent. That's Genesis chapter 3, verse 15. He also wrote the prophet like unto himself in Deuteronomy chapter 18, verse 15. He even wrote the Passover lamb. So Jesus is saying here, to reject him, you're already rejecting Moses. To reject Jesus is to reject Moses. And again, in the Jewish times, they hold strongly to the Pentateuch, the first five books. They believe it strongly. They believe Moses, Abraham. And yes, basically, Moses was a powerful prophet for them. They recognize him. But somewhat, they missed his words as well. They missed the point where Moses was talking about Jesus, not directly telling them the name of Jesus Christ, but the words of Moses point to Jesus as well, just like what I have mentioned here. The seed of the woman who crushed the serpent, it pertains to Jesus. Prophet, not like Moses, it pertains to Jesus. The lamb, the Passover lamb, it pertains to Jesus as well. And why? Why are the Pharisees and the religious leaders missing it as well? Why don't they see it? They were being blinded by what? By their pride, by their human understanding, by them wanting praises from humans. And so, for us to avoid that trap, we have to check our pride. We have to check our heart as well. Okay, so here are the five witnesses presented to us by Jesus himself. First, the witness of John the Baptist. Right? Human words. John the Baptist prepared the way for Jesus Christ. Next, we have the witness of the works of Jesus, which pertains to his entire ministry, his miracles, everything that he is doing, his words and his works. That's the second one, the witness of the miracles. The third one, the witness of the Father, God. God audibly says, "This is my son, who I am well pleased." So the witness of the Father, God the Father, indeed. And how will they know that he is from God? By his words. So it's really connected, interconnected, I would say. The fourth one, the witness of the scriptures. The Bible, the scriptures are pointing to Jesus already. And lastly, we have the witness of Moses, where the first five books that Moses wrote, it contains excerpts pertaining to Jesus Christ himself. So think about all of these five witnesses. Are they strong enough as evidences pointing to Jesus Christ or talking about Jesus? I would say, for me personally, these are such strong evidences already. And it's quite sad. During their time, they are actually able to see it for themselves. They are able to see Jesus and they can verify it, right? Just observing from him, looking at his works, listening to his words, They can easily verify some of the things that Jesus is saying. They can check it for themselves. But why, again, why weren't they able to see it? Why are they being blinded once again? This is very crucial to know. Pride is blinding them. And so for all of us, listeners, igniters, is pride blocking our vision? Is pride getting into our way of knowing the truth? Check our hearts. Maybe pride is there, because if it is, it's a very dangerous thing. And that is one of the core or of sin. It's included into the three, I would say. The lust of the eyes, the lust of the flesh, the pride of life. Pride does a lot of damage and dangerous things to you, and not only to you, but also to others. Now, let's talk about going through religious motions here on our next section. What are these religious motions? It's just attending church, reading devotionals, keeping moral rules without an actual personal relationship with Jesus. What does this mean? Well, it is possible to be full of religious activity yet empty of God's love. Jesus doesn't want us to have mere intellectual agreement. He wants our hearts and our trust. Basically, our very identity. What is our very identity? Do we just say things? And I remembered, I just talked about this during my recent sermon. And that was last Sunday. I was invited to speak my hometown in Baguio City. And I talked about this. And it's quite interesting. It's connected again to our lesson today. And the gist of my lesson is basically living the truth that we uphold as Christians. Because why? We are God's household. The text that was given to me, if you want to check it out, it's 1 Timothy chapter 3, verses 14 to 16. I'll just read it because we still have time anyway. We still have a lot of time. And we can cover this one. 1 Timothy chapter 3, verse 14 to 16. And here's how it reads. What it reads, I would say, I hope to come to you soon, but I am writing these things to you so that if I delay, you may know how one ought to behave in the household of God, which is the church of the living God, a pillar and buttress of the truth. Great indeed, we confess, is the mystery of godliness. He was manifested in the flesh, vindicated by the Spirit, seen by angels, proclaimed among the nations, believed on in the world, taken up in glory. Those are the only three verses given to me. And the main point that I was trying to say there is that there is a conduct that we have to do as Christians. There is a way that we have to behave being in the household of God, because the church belongs to God. It does not belong to a mere human being. And the church of God has one big responsibility as well, and that is to uphold the truth. And upholding the truth doesn't mean just saying it or proclaiming it. It's also living it. Not just people will say, oh, I believe it. And that doesn't mean the intellectual assent or you just know it intellectually. Maybe the word believe is written that way because the word live is there. So I was also saying and preaching that believing means, okay, you know it, you believe it, and you live it. That's why the word live is there in the word believe, right? It makes sense. You believe it, and so you show it into your life
1: as well. Okay? So that's the point here, I would say. And lastly, the identity. Our identity is that we are Christians, but would people see that we are truly Christians, or we are just saying Christian words? Okay? Because there's a difference. Say, for example, I would ask someone who is not a teacher to teach, but since I am their boss, they would be forced to do it, right? Even though they're not a teacher. But if I were to say to someone who is a teacher, since it's their identity as a teacher is to teach, and I ask them or commanded them to teach, they are very much willing to do that because that's their identity. They're a teacher. So my point here is, what's our identity? If we say that we are Christians, we do things because we are Christians and we would want to do it, not just because somebody asked us to do it, because that's our identity. To say it simply, once again, why are we doing good things? How would you answer that? Why are you doing good things? Why are we doing good things? And for me, I do good because God has been so good to me. So I would want to do good. And not, well, God says this, so I have to do it. It seems forced, right? It doesn't sound natural as well. It's better that we would want to do good. And that is, I would say, the best answer as well. And it's the biblical answer. Yes, that's just a summary of my sermon. Now going back to what we were saying here, the religious motions, just attending church, reading devotionals, because again, we might be doing these things and missing Jesus Christ, and that is dangerous. Let me share an illustration that highlights the difference between analyzing God's word and actually knowing the God of the word. Imagine a renowned art gallery showcasing a priceless original painting by Rembrandt. One afternoon, an art critic walks into the gallery carrying a heavy wooden crate. He sets up a massive high-powered microscope right in front of the masterpiece. For hours, he bends over, analyzing every single microscopic fiber of the canvas. He documents the chemical composition of the paint strokes, counts the thread density, and calculates the exact dimensions of the frame down to the millimeter. At the end of the day, a visitor walks up and asks him, "What do you think of the portrait?" Isn't the expression on the subject's face incredible? Doesn't the light and shadow evoke a sense of hope? The critic looks up, blinks his tired eyes, and says, "I wouldn't know. I was too busy measuring the paint chemical ratios to actually step back and look at the face of the masterpiece." My friends, that critic represents the Pharisees in John chapter 5. They brought their spiritual microscopes to the scriptures. They measured every verse, debated every syllable, and cataloged every law. But when the very masterpiece, Jesus Christ in the flesh, stood right in front of them, they completely missed him. Today, don't just study the canvas. Don't just study the Bible for the sake of knowledge, just for the sake of knowing. Step back and look into the face of Jesus Christ. Well, as we near the close of our study today, Igniters, here are three. I want to share three practical takeaways for your week, starting this week. Let's move, firstly, move from knowledge to connection. Again, let me repeat that. Move from knowledge to connection. Which means what we are doing is very important. What are we doing? Bible study. Bible study is vital. I would encourage Bible study as well. Personal Bible studies, group Bible studies. But its goal is always to lead us to deeper living relationship with Jesus. Let us not settle for knowing about Him, but choose to know Him. Know Him deeply. Let's build a relationship with Jesus Christ. And that should be our very goal when we study the Bible. To know more about Jesus so that we can have this living relationship with Him as well. Second one, evaluate whose praise you seek. This is, again, the seeking approval from men. Jesus challenged those who cared more about human approval than God's approval. Ask yourself this week, am I living for the applause of people or the well done of my Heavenly Father? I was guilty of this as well. Before, I was doing things because I wanted to please men. But if you think about it, we cannot do that. Igniters, truly I would say, we cannot please people. Jesus Himself was perfect in nature, who was doing good, ultimately showing what is good in His life, His words, His works, but He wasn't able to please everyone. He wasn't able to please the religious leaders. So how can we please others as well? If that is our goal, we will ultimately fail. So that, again, our goal, don't seek praises from others, but the approval of the Heavenly Father, Heavenly Father, God. Lastly, rest in the sufficiency of the evidence. Okay? Let me state it one more time. Rest in the sufficiency of the evidence. God has not left us in the dark. Through John's testimony, through the miracles, the Father's voice, the scriptures, and the writings of Moses, He established that Jesus is a Lord. You can anchor your faith in Him with absolute confidence. And again, the five witnesses here are very strong, powerful evidences, I would say. And right up to now, can we verify it? Yes, indeed, we can verify it. We can have our studies as well. We can check. Even from the statement or what I've said earlier, or the question that comes up to your mind, well, all of these things are from the Bible, and from the Bible is written by human beings. Okay, my question to you is this. Well, if you say that they're written by human beings, would you say that the writings are from human beings? Writings such as love your enemies, turn the other cheek, go the extra mile, don't take vengeance. Vengeance is mine, says the Lord. Serve others. Right? Think about it. Think deeply about these things. But for me, I cannot think of an explanation that would explain all of these teachings. It would only come. This wisdom comes from God, from the heavens. And yes, lastly, God is working in our lives, in the very lives of people. And recently, hearing testimonies as well. Yes, testimonies from others point to God. We had a sharing yesterday. We were talking about finances and how to be successful in life. And I was able to hear testimonies from people showing that God is working in their lives. Those are powerful things. It's just a small group, a group of 20, more or less, young adults talking about God working in their lives, how much more listening to testimonies of many more people talking about God's goodness, talking about how God provides for them, how God helps them. Yes, there are also challenges in the world, but we cannot ignore this very truth, these very examples that we are hearing on how God is working in the lives of people. I hope that is an amen. And so as we close, I want to pray for us and, yes, indeed, reflect all upon these lessons that we had. Let us close in prayer for this segment. Father in heaven, we thank you for giving us your word. We thank you for sending your Son, Jesus Christ, and providing clear, unshakable evidence of who he is. Forgive us for the times we get caught up in religious routine or seek the praise of people instead of seeking you. Soften our hearts today. Help us to see Jesus clearly in every page of Scripture and to yield our lives completely to him. In his holy and precious name we pray. Amen. Igniters, friends, thank you for joining us today on Peace Be Still Ignite Radio. Next week, we turn and we continue our study, our lesson into John chapter 6, where we will witness one of Jesus' most famous miracles, the feeding of the 5,000, followed by his powerful declaration, "I am the bread of life." You won't want to miss it. Until next time, keep your eyes on Jesus, stay rooted in his word, and may his peace, which surpasses all understanding, guard your hearts and minds. God bless you, Igniters. See you around.

All right, everybody, that was none other than Brother Jesse. And two thumbs up to that study. We see we got quite a few hearts actually from that, and amen. Amen. Coming up in about 20 minutes. 11th hour, Brother Ricky. We're going to put this thing in automatic. Hope all of you guys enjoy it. Amen.

The soldiers stripped Jesus and put a scarlet robe on him. They wove a crown of thorns and set it on his head. They mocked him. They spit on him. They took a staff and struck him on the head again and again. After they had mocked him, they led him away to crucify him. He was despised and rejected by men, a man of sorrows and acquainted with grief. Surely he has borne our griefs and carried our sorrows. He was wounded for our transgressions. He was crushed for our iniquities, and with his stripes,

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I'm your host, Paul Cockrell. Topping our news headlines today, a strong spirit of compassion being shown in the Philippines following the recent magnitude 6.9 earthquake that struck the island of Cebu. Members of the Toledo City Church of Christ, along with the Barangay Subayan Farmers Association and Gospel Chariot Philippines, have joined together to deliver much-needed food packs to earthquake victims. Brother Junriel Silva with the Gospel Chariot Philippines expressed heartfelt thanks to the many volunteers and donors who took part in the effort. He said, "Your selflessness has made a life-changing difference for so many families. This was a true display of people helping people." Church leaders are asking for continued prayers as recovery work continues across northern Cebu. Meanwhile, in Benoni, South Africa, the 2025 South Africa Bible College Lectureship coming to a close. Students and graduates from across Africa, the United States, and South Africa all gathered this week for lessons focused on strengthening the faith and spreading the gospel throughout the continent. The college, now nearing its 60th year, remains one of the leading institutions for biblical studies in Africa, offering affordable, accredited degrees to help prepare men and women to preach and teach the gospel. The lectureship will conclude Thursday evening with a special graduation ceremony honoring this year's class of new preachers and teachers. Finally, today, across the Brotherhood, Churches of Christ continue to expand their mission outreach through online teaching and digital evangelism. Congregations are using live streams, recorded lessons, and short daily devotionals to reach listeners in places where the church has no local presence. Many preachers report that these efforts have led to Bible studies and even baptisms, proof that the internet has become a new mission field for today's generation. As one evangelist put it, the internet is now our new mission field, and every Christian can be a worker in it. And of course, we have to mention that here on Ignite Radio, we're happy to be part of this so-called new mission field. That's a look at news from across the world with the Brotherhood Brief. I'm Paul Cockrell reporting. The breathtaking views of the snow-capped mountains to the shining city upon a hill. Throughout Europe and Africa to the islands of the Philippines, welcome to Ignite Radio. Spreading the word over land and sea, providing powerful knowledge that will lead us home forever. 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

Good morning, my dear brothers and sisters. I'm so much thankful for your time and attention, and I'm so much grateful for this opportunity. Last time, we were studying about baptism, and also we will continue today. So let me begin and let the Bible speak about it. So baptism produces a good conscience through the blood of Jesus. The Hebrew writer contended that the blood of Christ would force your conscience from dead works. Hebrews 9:14. Those works of obedience commanded in Christ's law are made profitable by the blood of Jesus. In obedience to Jesus, we purify our souls and cleanse our conscience. 1 Peter chapter 1, verse 22. Jesus commanded, he that believes and is baptized will be saved. Mark 16:16. So baptism is an action of submission which Jesus asks all believers to do. In conjunction with the command, Peter states the following. There is also an antitype which now saves us, namely baptism, not the removal of the filth of the flesh, but the answer of a good conscience towards God through the resurrection of Jesus Christ. 1 Peter 3:21. Therefore, in submitting to Jesus' command to be baptized, one clears his conscience towards God. One cannot have a good conscience towards the commandments of God unless he has submitted to the will of God. At the point of baptism, one can intellectually and biblically recognize that he or she has completed everything necessary at this point in his or her life to save, to have sins washed away. We contact the blood of Jesus by being baptized into the blood bought body of Christ. In Acts chapter 20:28, Paul said that the elders should feed the church of God which he purchased with his own blood. Jesus is the savior of the body, having forgiven himself for it that he might sanctify and cleanse it. Ephesians 5:23, 25, and 26. He accomplished such by pouring out his blood upon the cross. But notice carefully what Paul says in 1 Corinthians 12:13, for by one spirit we are all baptized into one body. The church is the blood bought body of Christ. Romans 6:3. So in order to come into that body, one must be baptized. One must be baptized into the body of Christ. Galatians 3:27. Therefore, in order to come into the contact with the blood-bought body of Christ, one must be baptized.
So because of their obedience, Christians have come into a covenant relationship with Christ. The first covenant, the Old Testament covenant, was indicated with the blood, Hebrews 9:18. So this assumes that the second covenant, the covenant of Jesus, has also been dedicated by blood. But this dedication was by a better sacrifice. It was the sacrifice of Jesus, the Son of God. Hebrews 9, verse 1 to 27. And only the sacrifice of deity could take away sins. Therefore, Jesus used the fruits of the vine in the Lord's Supper to represent the blood of his covenant. Mark 14:24, Luke 22:20. When one in a covenant relationship with Christ, he or she is sanctified by his blood. This is the teaching of Hebrews 10:28-29. One must purify himself in order to come into this covenant relationship. We must have our sins washed away by coming into the contact with the blood of Christ in baptism. Acts 22:16. Now, another lesson will start: baptism for the remission of sins. So many people are confused and misguided, misleaded. For what purpose we be baptized? And some false teaching teaches that before baptism, their sins already forgiven. But let us notice carefully. So one of the most important scripture concerning this point in Acts 2:38, this passage was stated by the Apostle Peter at the conclusion of the first gospel sermon that was preached on the first day of the existence of the church. Peter stated the following: repent and let every one of you be baptized in the name of Jesus Christ for the remission of sins, and you shall receive the gift of the Holy Spirit. So one cannot be saved with the sins of his past life standing between him and God. Sin separates one from God. Isaiah 59:1-2. Therefore, one must take care of his sin problem before he or she can be reconciled to God. Sin must be forgiven in order that the individuals be reconciled to God. In Acts 2:38, Peter is stating that once sins are remitted by God at the point of baptism. So this is that specific time where God says the old man of sin is dead and the new man comes alive. So the conclusion is that baptism is necessary for the remission of sins. However, every effort has been made to deny the above facts. For this reason, it is necessary here that we study some of the principal argument used against the teaching that the point of obedience to the gospel by baptism, God forgive all our past sins.
So Greek word EIS is means for, unto, towards, or into. And some have argued that the Greek word EIS is translated for or onto, or depending upon the translation. So in Acts chapter 2:38, King James Version actually means because of, according to their teaching. Hence, Peter would have been saying, repent and be baptized because of the remission of sins. But this assumption is not correct. All accepted Greek lexicon define the Greek word EIS is as used in Acts 2:38 to mean for, unto, towards, into, among, in order to. So, because of, translation is wrong. And we read some other translation, King James Version, repent and be baptized for the remission of sins. English Revised Version, repent you and be baptized unto the remission of sins. American Standard Version, repent you and be baptized unto the remission of sins. New English Bible, repent, said the Peter, repent and be baptized for the forgiveness of your sins. New International Version, repent and be baptized so that your sins may be forgiven. So, baptism is for the remission of sins. And again, another lesson will start. Baptized into Christ. In the New Testament, the phrase in Christ refers to a relationship one with Christ. It is master-servant relationship, a head-body union. Jesus is the master. Christians are the slaves. He is the head, and we are the body. 1 Corinthians 12:27. Jesus commands, and we obey. He controls, we follow. In this relationship, Christians have the benefit of many spiritual blessings which come from deity concerning their salvation. In order for one to receive these spiritual blessings, however, he must come into in Christ relationship with deity. Therefore, how does the New Testament say one comes into this relationship? How does? So access to all the spiritual blessing in Christ. Paul wrote, blessed be the God and Father of our Lord Jesus Christ, who has blessed us with every spiritual blessing in the heavenly places in Christ. Ephesians 1:3. This passage teaches that all spiritual blessings which God has for every man concerning salvation are in Christ. Outside Christ, one cannot have these blessings. So spiritual blessing in Christ, remission of sins, Ephesians 1:7. Number 2, redemption, Colossians 1:14, Romans 3:24. A new creature, 2 Corinthians 5:17,
all sons of God, Galatians 3:26-27, eternal life, 1 John 5:11. The seal of the Spirit, Ephesians 1:13. A state of no condemnations, Romans 8:1. Sanctification from sins, 1 Corinthians 1:2, 6, 9-11. Salvation, 2 Timothy 2:10. All the above blessings are in Christ, not outside the Christ. Therefore, in order for one to have access to these blessings, he must be in Christ. We must clearly understand that one cannot be saved without these blessings of God. In fact, the summation of all these blessings is salvation. This is why Paul wrote, "Therefore, I endure all things for the sake of the elect, that they also may obtain the salvation which is in Christ Jesus with eternal glory." 2 Timothy 2:10. So now consider this following point. One is baptized into Christ. The question now is, how does one get in Christ? How does one come into the spiritual relationship where he or she has all spiritual blessings? The answer to these questions is simple. Romans 6:3. Or do you not know that as many of us as were baptized into Christ Jesus were baptized into his death? Galatians 3:27 says the same thing. For as many of you as were baptized into Christ have put on Christ. Therefore, if one desire to be in Christ, where lie all spiritual concerning his or her salvation, he or she must obey gospel immersion in water. So according to 2 Timothy 2:10, salvation is in Christ, and Romans 6:3 teaches that one is baptized into Christ in order to be saved. The same logical thought is true of all spiritual blessings of the above point. And that are mentioned to be in Christ. The final conclusion would be that baptism is absolutely necessary for one's salvation. And baptized into all relationship. To be of Christ means to belong to him, to be of his heritage. All who are not of Christ cannot be in a saved relationship with deity. In order to belong to Jesus, one must obey the gospel. The following explains this very important biblical truth. Number one, we are baptized to be of Christ. In 1 Corinthians 1:12-15, Paul states that before an individual can be of Paul or Apollos, of Cephas or of Christ, the following two things must be true. The one to whom allegiance is given must have been crucified. The individual who is giving the allegiance, verse 13. The individual who is giving
Eligians must be baptized into the name of the one who was crucified. In reference to the first point, the New Testament teaches that Jesus is the one who has been crucified for us. He was crucified for all who would give allegiance to him. Neither Paul, Apollos, or Cephas have been crucified for believers. Therefore, the first act which is necessary for one to be of Christ has already been accomplished. Jesus has been crucified. The second point must be accomplished by those who believe on Jesus. Believers are not baptized into the name of either Paul, Apollos, or Cephas. They were baptized in the name of Jesus. Therefore, in order for one to be of Christ, he must be baptized in the name of Christ. One cannot be of the heritage of Christ without being baptized. So this conclusion brings us again to an irrefutable point. That point is that baptism is absolutely necessary for salvation. Without immersion in the name of Christ, one cannot be of Christ and thus saved. We are baptized into the body. In order to become a part of the body of Christ, one must immerse into the body. Jesus will save for heaven only of his body. And he comes again. Therefore, it is important that one be a part of his body at the time of his final coming. Number one, Jesus is the savior of the body. The New Testament teaches that Jesus is the savior of the body. The church, he is the head of the church, and he is the savior of the body. Ephesians 5:23. He gave himself for it that he might sanctify it, that he might present it to himself a glorious church, not having spot or wrinkles or any such things. Ephesians 5:26-27. Jesus purchased the church with his own blood. Acts 20:28. He will eternally save only this blood-bought body when he comes again. Number two, we are baptized into the body. The New Testament teaches that the body is the church. Paul wrote, Jesus is the head of the church, head of the body, the church. Colossians 1:18. Paul even emphasized that Jesus is the head over all things to the church. Ephesians 1:22. One comes into the body by baptism. Paul wrote this in 1 Corinthians 1:13. For by one spirit we all baptized into one body, whether Jews or Greeks, whether slaves or free, and all have been made to drink into one spirit. Acts 2:41-47. It cannot be concluded from the above thoughts that only those who have been baptized into the body of Christ will be saved when Jesus comes again. This corresponding to what Paul said in 2 Timothy 2:10 and Galatians 3:27. It was in those two passages that the Paul said that salvation in Christ in the body, and one is baptized into Christ into the body. So it is necessary, therefore, that one be immersed.
baptized in order to be saved. In the New Testament, the baptism stands between the state of being separated from God and the state of being reconciled to God, between being lost and saved. Those spiritual things which come into the individual's life as a result of baptism are necessary for one's salvation. Baptism stands between being saved and being lost. Paul wrote that our old man is crucified with Jesus, and that we are buried with him through baptism into death. Romans 6, 4 to 6. After baptism, one is in newness of life. Romans 6, 4. Jesus said that unless one is born again, he cannot see the kingdom of God. John 3, 3 to 5. Before one comes into Christ, he or she is outside Christ. However, Paul wrote, "For as many of you as were baptized into Christ have put on Christ," Galatians 3:27. So before baptism, one is without Christ. But after baptism, one is of Christ. 1 Corinthians 1:12-13. Before baptism, one is in a state of unregeneration. And after baptism, however, he is in a state of regeneration. Titus 3:5. Baptism, therefore, stands between being saved and being lost. Baptism saves one's soul. Those things which comes as a result of baptism are those things which pertain to one's salvation. Peter said that one must be baptized for the remission of sins, Acts 2:38. Remission of sins is here stated as coming after baptism. Ananias commanded Paul to be baptized and wash away your sins, Acts 22:16. The washing of sins comes at the point of baptism. This is true, not because there is any power in the water, but because this is the point at which one contacts the saving blood of Jesus. Jesus stated that one is saved at the baptism. In Mark 16:16, he said, "He who believes and is baptized will be saved." New American Standard Version translates Mark 16:16 as follows: "He who has believed and has been baptized shall be saved." Salvation, therefore, comes at baptism, not before. Paul reminded the Christians in Rome that so many of us as were baptized into Christ Jesus were baptized into his death, Romans 6:3 and Galatians 3:27. The "into" and "into his death" are things that take place at the point of baptism. So all of the above are not things that occur before obedience to the gospel. It was because those things took place at the point of baptism that Enoch rejoiced after he was baptized in Acts 8. The scripture says Philip baptized him, and the Enoch went on his way rejoicing, Acts
8:38-39. The Enoch would rejoice because of what happened

teaches on baptism points it through our logical thought, which show that baptism is necessary part of one's salvation. So statement one and two are teaching from the key scripture. So baptism is necessary for eternal life. John states that God has given to us eternal life, and this life is in his Son. First John 5:11. So the New Testament says that we are baptized into Jesus Christ. Romans 6:3 and Galatians 3:27. Therefore, we can logically conclude that one must be baptized into Jesus, into his Son, in order to have eternal life. And obedience is necessary for salvation. Hebrews 5:9 says that Jesus became the author of eternal salvation to all who obey him. Baptism is a command of Jesus. Matthew 28:19-20, Mark 16:16, and John 3:3-5. Therefore, we can conclude that one must be obey Jesus' command to be baptized in order to have eternal life, eternal salvation. Washing in baptism is necessary for salvation. Titus 3:5 says, Christians are saved by mercy of God through the washing of regeneration. In Acts chapter 22:16, Ananias referred to Paul to washing action in the New Testament. And now, why are you waiting? Ananias stated, arise and be baptized and wash away your sins. Therefore, we conclude that one is saved by the washing away of sins in baptism. Because of this action, at the point of baptism, Peter would say of baptism, 1 Peter 3:21, and it does now save us. So baptism is necessary in order to become a new creature. One can be a new creation or creature only in Christ. Paul wrote this in 2 Corinthians 5:17. Therefore, if anyone is in Christ, he is a new creation. And the New Testament says that we are baptized into Christ. Romans 6:3. Therefore, we must be baptized into Christ in order to become a new creation or a new creature. We must be baptized in order to walk in newness of life. Romans 6:4. So this point are true, and one must be immersed into Christ in order to have the blessings of eternal life. One must obey the commands of Christ in order to be saved, and baptism is one of those commands. In baptism, God washes away sins, and thus one became a new creature only after baptism. Baptism is therefore essential for salvation because of the plain teachings on the subject. And baptism into new covenant relationship. Baptism in the name of Jesus for the remission of sins is part of the new covenant and was made necessary for salvation after the establishment of the church in Acts 2. All who would come into a covenant relationship with the Father, the Son, the Holy Spirit after Acts 2 must be immersed in order for the remission of sins
in the name of Jesus. But under Old Testament, it was different. The following points discuss the contrast. Remission of sins before the ascension. Before the cross, remission of sins did occur in the life of the obedient. However, such remission took place in the view of the coming sacrifice of Jesus. Therefore, under the Old Testament law, the conditions for the remission of sins were different. Remissions under the old law. Under the Old Testament law, it was not possible that the blood of bulls and goats would take away sins. Hebrews 10:4. Animal sacrifice could not make perfect the Jews who lived under the law. Hebrews 10:1. Therefore, such sacrifices were a shadow of the sacrifice of Jesus Christ who was to come. Of the sacrifice of Jesus, Paul wrote the following, whom God set forth to be a propitiation by the blood of through faith to demonstrate his righteousness, because in his forbearance God has passed over the sins that were previously committed. Romans 3:25. When Jesus died on the cross, therefore, he completed the Father's plan of forgiveness for those under the old covenant. Romans 3:25 is not the teaching that the sins committed before the cross were rolled forward in order to be forgiven at the cross. Before the cross, sins were forgiven in view of the cross. God looks at all history and all sins through the cross. He sees all sins of mankind in all history through the cross. Without the cross, there would have been no forgiveness of sins before the cross or after the cross. At the time Jesus was crucified, God saw all the sins of humanity. After the cross, he said, "The just shall live by faith." Romans 1:17. The penitent believer after the cross will be saved. God also saw all the sins of humanity before the cross. Of them he said, "The just shall live by faith." Hebrews 2:4. The cross was his manifestation of the grace for sins in the past. Timothy 2:11. This is why the Hebrew writers made the following statement in the Hebrews 9:15, and for these reasons, Jesus is the mediator of the new covenant by means of death for the redemption of the transgressions under the first covenant, that those who are called may receive the promise of the eternal inheritance. The cross was also God's manifestation of grace to those who would sin after the cross. Ephesians 2:6. All forgiveness of sins, therefore, centers around and proceeds from Calvary. Forgiveness occurs instantly in the life of the believers upon compliance to the conditions for the forgiveness God demands at any time in the history. Number two, remissions directly from Jesus. The conditions for the remission of sins were different before the ascension of Jesus and the establishment of the new covenant. Then after the establishment of the new covenant,
And before the new covenant, while on this earth, Jesus could say during his personal ministry, your sins are forgiven. Luke chapter 7, 48-49. Jesus could forgive sins personally while on earth. He said such in Matthew 9, 6, but that you may know that the Son of Man has power on earth to forgive sins. His purpose for doing such was to prove that he was the Son of God. Only a God can forgive sins. So therefore, Jesus could forgive sins personally while on this earth. And before his death, he could say to the thief on the cross, today you will be with me in paradise. Luke 23:43. While on this earth, Jesus could forgive sins personally, and thus he could directly save the thief on the cross. His power to forgive sins was evidence that he was God on earth. And for only God can forgive sins. Thank you so much, brother.

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1: 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Today's Bible scripture of the day comes from Psalms chapter 128, verse 1. Blessed are all who follow the Lord.
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My name is Simon. We are so thankful for our listeners to listen Ignite Radio program. This is the Christian broadcast. We provide the Bible study, Sunday worship. We also share the gospel songs with our listeners. And today we will continue to study the Bible through this Ignite Radio program. I do encourage my listeners, when we read some of the scripture from the Bible, I encourage you also open your Bible with me to read the scripture. And you can use any version you like. And I prefer to use the New King James Version. And sometimes I also use the New International Version when I read the scripture. Anyway, today we will continue to study about the church. And in the previous several lessons, I discussed about what is the true family, what is the church, what is God's body. And basically, from the Bible, we learned that our Lord Jesus Christ, he came to this world and he tried to establish his own church, not the human being church. Jesus is the Lord, and he created his own church. And let me go ahead and read Matthew chapter 16, verse 18. And I also say to you that you are Peter, and on this rock I will build my church, and the gates of the Hades shall not prevail against it. So from here, basically, you can see that our Lord Jesus Christ, he is going to establish his own church. He didn't say that he is going to establish many churches. But today you can see that there are many people, they create their own church. And then that's the reason we have so many different names of the churches in this world. And sometimes we use the word denomination. Those are the denomination, and it's the man-made church. God did not create those churches, but human being created those churches. And if you read the Old Testament, the Bible also predicts that the Lord will establish his kingdom. And this kingdom, sometimes we also refer to this as the God's church. And his kingdom will not be destroyed by any human being. Now, we know that in the past, We saw many different kind of kingdoms, like the kingdom of Rome and the kingdom of the Babylon, the kingdom of the maybe the Turkey, whatever. There are many different kind of kingdoms, but later on, when the time passed, those kingdoms will be destroyed by the enemies. But God's kingdom will never be destroyed. And what does it mean? God's kingdom is not a physical kingdom. God's kingdom is a spiritual kingdom. And also, when we talk about God's family, and basically all of us who believe in God, and we call the brother and sister. But from the biological point of view, we were not coming from the same biological father. But when we talk about spiritual sense, all of us come from God. Because whenever you believe in God, and you will be a child of God. And that's the reason we call all the believers brothers and sisters. And today, I would like to talk about one denomination. It was an old religion, denomination in this world, okay? And we call Roman Catholic Church. Now, I will continue to share more different denomination or the other church, their background and their teaching. So it can help us to learn about what they believe. If you try to choose a right church, and then how can you discern this is the human man-made church or this is God's church? You need to know how to distinguish. And also,
through their practice and through their teaching, probably you learn that, oh, this idea come from human teaching. This idea does not come from God's teaching. And like, for example, Roman Catholic Church. Roman Catholic Church, when did they establish Roman Catholic Church? When you talk about the history, the first pope, Boniface III, and at that time, you can call this is the leader of the Roman Catholic Church. But they also talk about Peter was the first pope. But when you read the Bible never mentioned about this term pope, P-O-P-E. And but they, some of the Catholic believers, they believe that Peter was the first pope. But in fact, if you talk about the history, Boniface III was the first pope, according to their Roman teaching. And when was he established this Catholic Church? It was 606 AD. It started in Rome. And they gave the name as Catholic. And of course, their teaching also we also call Catholicism. And it was probably begin the idea of the from the Nicene Council 325 AD. And then later on, we also see that how they bring the new idea in their denomination. Okay, they use the instrument music according to Pope Vitalian. And 670 AD, they started using the instrument music. But before that, when the people get to worship God, to sing song, they never used any instrument. Now, some people, they argue that, well, in the old time, they did not have any instrument. My question is, how old the people, when they sing song, they start using the instrument like the maybe a trump, or a drum, or maybe a guitar or a piano, and then the later on we have like electronic piano or something like that. When did the people start using the instrument? If you go back to the history, probably quite a long time before the Lord Jesus came to this world, probably people already use a different kind of the instrument. But I'm talking about, according to the Roman Catholic Church, when did they start using the instrument in their church? Well, based on the history, probably it was around 670 AD at that time. And then after that, and then the Catholic Church also had a problem, and some people did not agree certain thing, and then they split. And then that's the reason we have the Greek Orthodox. Okay. Greek Orthodox basically came out from the Roman Catholic Church. And this split was in 1054 AD. 1054 AD, basically. There are five distinctions of the Roman Catholic Church. I mentioned it before. First one is the Roman Catholic Church is the oldest denomination in the world. And sometimes we can say that because so far they have around 850 million members. Catholic members in this world. And also, they also established many, maybe the churches or school in this world.
So basically, Roman Catholic Church is the older denomination in the world. They started, according to history, it was 606 AD. And also, the other distinction of this Roman Catholic Church is it is the mother of all other denominations. Why did I say that? You will find out that a lot of the different denominations or churches, they came out from the Roman Catholic Church. And then after that, they also changed the teaching, they changed the name. And then the other distinction is the largest denomination, just I mentioned about. They have 850 million members in this world. Especially in the old time, whenever those Roman Catholic members conquered different country, different nation, they also forced the local people to believe what they believe. And also the other distinction of the Roman Catholic Church is it is the most powerful denomination in the world. You can see that a lot of the nation leader when they see the Pope to visit their country, they also treat the Pope like the U.S. president or prime minister from UK. They think that this is the big influence man in the world, and that's the reason I said that it is the most powerful denomination in the world. But don't forget about that. The other distinction of the Roman Catholic Church also is the most corrupt denomination in the world. When you go back to the history, and you'll find out that those so-called

yes, from the father. And then this ticket, it costs some money, and then that's when the people will buy this car ticket and give the money to the Roman Catholic Church. And that's the reason it becomes very corrupt denomination in the world. But probably some of the people may not agree that, but I just give you some idea, because this is the history. Maybe now they change it. Of course, today they don't need to buy this kind of the ticket in order to get the forgiveness. But they will go to the Catholic Church building, and then they may go to a booth, and then one side is the fathers sit in the booth. The other side is the person who want to get the forgiveness, and then they will talk with the father and ask the father to pray for them, to forgive them, something like that. But what they teach the truth, you can also find out from the Bible, is that they believe the three persons in God's head: the Father, the Son, and the Holy Spirit. Okay? Because when you read the Bible, you especially the Lord Jesus Christ, and try to remind his student to go into the world and make the disciple of all nations. And then what happened? Well, he also said that baptizing them in the name of the Father and the Son and the Holy Spirit. So you can see that Father, Son, and the Holy Spirit, three persons in the Godhead. And this is the family. Okay, this is the God's body too. Okay, I know that some people will question about that. How can it be the Father and the Son and the Holy Spirit, they are in God's hand? And sometimes we use the term Trinity, but you cannot find this term from the Bible. But we do know that. Why did Jesus try to tell his apostle, go and make disciples of all nations, and baptizing them in the name of the Father and of the Son and the Holy Spirit? And when you read the book of John, you also find out that the Father and the Son are in one. And also, when the time comes, the Father also will send the helper to help the apostle to continue to carry the God's message. And then you oftentimes you see the Father, the Son, and the Holy Spirit. And that's the reason Catholic Church also believe this three persons in God's hand. They also believe that the Bible is the Word of God. Of course, we also believe that. And the Catholic teaching also believe that the heaven and hell, the resurrection, and the judgment. So, some people, they don't believe the resurrection, like the Sadducees from the New Testament. Some Pharisees believe, some do not. But the Sadducees, they did not believe the resurrection. But we do believe that Jesus was buried, and he was buried in the tomb. And after 3 days, he was resurrected from the tomb. And we believe that there's a resurrection in the future too. Okay? And also, Catholic teaching, also, they oppose the divorce, and they uphold the sanctity of the home. I think this is a very important tool. You know, Jesus, he talked about in what kind of situation people can find an excuse. They can divorce their spouse. Let me go ahead to also read this one too. Matthew chapter 19, verses 1 to maybe the 9. I just go ahead to read this one. And then you can get the idea about how did God handle about the divorce or separation. Now it came to pass, when Jesus had finished this saying, that he departed from the Galilee and came to the region of Judea.

beyond the Jordan, and great multitude followed him, and he healed them there. The Pharisee also came to him, testing him and saying to him, "Is it lawful for a man to divorce his wife for just any reason?" And he answered and said to them, Have you not read that he who made them as the beginning made them male and female, and said, "For this reason a man shall leave his father and mother and be joined to his wife, and the two shall become one flesh." So then, they are no longer two, but one flesh. Therefore, what God has joined together, let not man separate. They said to him, "Why then did Moses command to give a certificate of divorce and to put her away?" He said to them, Moses, because of the hardness of your heart, permitted you to divorce your wife, but from the beginning it was not so." And then Jesus said, "And I say to you, whoever divorces his wife except for sexual immorality and marries another commit adultery. And whoever married her who is divorced commit adultery." So the idea is, God doesn't like to see any people divorce. And that's reason Roman teaching also approached divorce. And because of this, the Church of England, especially, I think the Henry VII, and he divorced his wife and remarried. And the Pope or the Archbishop condemned him. And that's the reason he was not happy. He did not want to follow the teaching of Roman Catholicism. And then he established his own church. I mean the Church of England, because of this reason. But I like to believe this idea is Catholics believe to uphold the sanctity of the home. Well, I think that this is the very important for us. The house, a home, is very important for every one of us. The family, they should live in the pure life, and they should not commit any crime like the immorality, fornication. But that's very good for the family too, because it can avoid a lot of the problem. But if the family always mess up of this kind of immorality, you can imagine that who will suffer? The family members. And that's the reason I think the good idea to approach a divorce. But don't forget about that. Jesus also gave the example from the Matthew chapter 19 verse 9. He said that, "And I say to you, whoever divorced his wife except for sexual immorality and married another commits adultery, and whoever marries her who is divorced commit adultery." So Jesus only gave the example only in this case, except immorality, or sometimes we use the word fornication, and then
the innocent partner can divorce the guilty one. Well, anyway, Catholic teaching also opposed abortion and euthanasia. We understand that life comes from God. No one has the right to determine a person's life. Just like people, especially that pregnant woman, sometimes they decide they did not want to keep the baby. They will go to see the a doctor to abort the baby, to abort the unborn baby. So, according to the Roman Catholic teaching, they approach this idea, and also euthanasia. Well, we know that life comes from God. None of us have the right to decide whether we want to live on this earth or not. But I also want to mention some errors Roman Catholic teaching, such as they teach about the seven sacraments. What are seven sacraments? They believe the baptism also is one of the sacraments. Penance? I want to point out that the baptism is for the Roman teaching. They believe that all of us was born on this earth. We inherit the original sin. And that's the reason they baptized the little baby when the baby was born. And this is what they believe that is one of the sacraments. The other one is penance, that repentance. Okay? And then the third one, confirmation. The fourth, Holy Eucharist. And then the fifth, Holy Orders. Sixth, extreme unction. And then seven, matrimony. So they talk about this idea, and they believe that those are the sacraments. So this is what they believe that. But the point is, they also believe that the decree of popes or the church council, they sometimes they wrote something or decrees the popes wrote something, and their belief they must also follow that. And the decrees of popes and the church councils are equal in the authority with the Bible. But remember that. Who has the authority? How did the Bible come to this world? According to 2 Timothy chapter 3, verses 16 to 17, all scriptures are inspired by the Lord, by God. So the decrees of the popes or church councils, those are human word. Okay? They did not come from God. They were not inspired by God. But they treat them as equal as the authority with the Bible. And I mentioned it before, is that Peter was the first pope according to the Roman teaching. And he had the power to forgive or retain sins. Peter was not God. How can he have the power to forgive sin? Let me ask my listener, who can forgive your sin? Your pastor, your church leader, or your friend, or your government? Who can forgive our sin? None of us has this power. All of us are sinners.
let me go ahead to read it. Matthew chapter 26. Let me see. Maybe the book of Romans first. The book of Romans chapter 3. And verse 10. As it is written, there is none righteous, no, not one. Okay. On this earth, none of us is righteous. So if none of us is righteous, including Peter, Peter was one of the apostles. He was a fisherman, and he did not have power to forgive anyone. Only God has the power. Sinner cannot have the power to forgive other people's sin. Only God has the power, can forgive people's sin. Let me go ahead and read the, and also the Matthew chapter 26, 31. And our Lord said this way. Jesus said to them, all of you will be made to stumble because of me this night, for it is written, I will strike the shepherd, and the sheep of the flock will scatter. So, and then the, later on, Peter also tried to deny that, and that he would not let this thing happen. Now, here the Lord tried to predict that what happened when the time comes, he will be arrested, and that his flock will be scattered away. And Peter will not let this thing happen. He was a human being. So he was a sinful man too. He did not know what Jesus said. Jesus already predicted that he will deny him 3 times. You can see that he did not know what he is talking. He think that he can stop this thing happen to our Lord. There's no way. Because God came to this world because the Father already set up the plan for him to die on the cross. But Peter also understand that people should not worship him. But what happened? According to Catholic teaching, and they believe that Peter was the first pope, and they respect him, and he has a power to forgive people. Just like today, when the pope go to different places, and then people bow down in front of him. Peter refused people to bow down in front of him. Acts chapter 10, verse 25 to 26. He knew that he is not God. So people should not bow down in front of him. But what happened? When Pope go to different places, and then first he bowed down to kiss the land when he arrived in the place, or he get off from the airplane. But what happened? A lot of people want to see him. They bow down in front of him. This is not right. He is not God. And plus, the Bible never mentioned he was the first pope. And also, from the Matthew chapter 8, and we find out that one day his mother-in-law was sick, and then Jesus tried to heal her. Let me go ahead and read this one too. Now, Matthew chapter 8, verses 14 to 15. Now, when Jesus had come into Peter's house, he saw his wife, mother, lying sick with a fever. And he touched her hand, and the fever left her. Then she arose and served them. So you can see that Peter has a wife. He has a mother-in-law. And
His mother-in-law was sick, and Jesus came to Peter's house, and he saw her lying on the bed. And then what happened? Jesus healed her. And plus, Peter was not the head of the church. But what happened today? The Pope is the head of the Roman Catholic Church. He is the higher leader in the Roman Church. But the Bible said that Jesus Christ is the head of the church. Ephesians chapter 1, 22 to 23, and also Ephesians chapter, I believe chapter 5. And Jesus talked about the marriage. I mean, the apostle talked about the husband and wife. It's also mentioned about our Lord Jesus is the head of the church. None of us can deny this thing. This is the fact. Okay? But the Pope claimed himself is the head of the church. This is not what the Bible teaches that. Let me go ahead and read one more time. Ephesians chapter 5 verse 23. For the husband is head of the wife, as also Christ is head of the church. He is the Savior of the body. Peter did not die for the world, for the sinners. Only Christ died for the sinner. That's the reason he can be the head of the church. And plus, Peter never been to Rome. He spent most of his time with the Jewish people. Maybe you can say that Paul has been to different places because Paul was born in Rome. And then he also traveled a lot. And he was the not only the apostle, he was an evangelist. The other point I want to point out about the Roman Catholic teaching, they also emphasize that Mary, Jesus' mother on the earth, okay, they believe that Mary was born with the original sin. I mean, except Mary. Most of people have the original sin when they came to this world, except Mary. And that's the reason they call Immaculate Conception. And they believe that Mary never have any sex with anyone. Yeah, when Jesus came to this world, we know that through the lady Mary body. But how did she get pregnant? How did she get pregnant? That's my question. Today, if the woman want to get pregnant, how can she get pregnant? She need a man, correct? Without a man, she cannot get pregnant. But when Mary, before she married to Joseph, she already have. She already got pregnant. Why? You know that Joseph found out that she was pregnant. And then what did he do to Mary? He wanted to cancel the marriage with he wanted to cancel to marry the Mary. Because
So did, I mean, he did not want to marry a woman who already pregnant, because he may think that Mary already have this affair with the other man, and that's when he wanted to cancel this this marriage with Mary. But what happened? The Holy Spirit stopped him. He need to marry this beautiful lady. Her pregnancy came from God, not with any man. So you can say that God's power gave her this baby, and does not relate with the Mary was born without original sin. Mary was a sinner. Okay. And plus, after Jesus Christ was born, we know that Mary and Joseph continue to live together. And then my question is, did the Bible also mention that after Jesus was born, did Mary and Joseph have their own children? Now we know that God put the seed into Mary's body, and that's the reason she was conceived and she was pregnant. And then later on, Jesus came to this world. But after that, did she and Mary have their own children? Now, think about that, because I think this is interesting. Some people said that Mary was a permanent virgin. She never had sex with anyone. And that's the reason Roman teaching believed that she is a permanent virgin and she has the power to give birth to Jesus, because she is the permanent virgin. And also, she did not have original sin. Does the Bible teach this way? The Bible said that every one of us is a sinner, except our Lord Jesus Christ. But how can Mary also does not have sin? And let me also read it. Matthew chapter 12. And people say this way, while he was still talking to the multitude, behold, his mother and brothers stood outside seeking to speak with him. Then one said to him, look, your mother and your brothers are standing outside seeking to speak with you. Okay, here, interesting. Some of the people know that Jesus was a carpenter son. And then when they see Jesus' mother, Mary, and also his brothers, and then they remind Jesus, hey, your mother and brothers are outside. They are looking for you. And we know that Jesus questioned about who are my mother. But the point is, they also know that Mary and Joseph have their own children too. Okay, they have their own children after Jesus was born. So definitely, Jesus has their brothers. But the Bible also said that he has a physical brothers on this earth after he was born. And then Joseph and Mary also have their own children. So, according to the Roman teaching, they believe that Mary is a permanent, they call the perpetuous virgin. But that's not true. The Bible never mentioned. From the Roman teaching, they also divided their member into laymen and clergy. What does it mean that laymen and clergy?
Layman doesn't mean the believer, but they don't serve at the temple or at the church. Only those who serve at the church, they call the clergy. That's the reason the fathers in the Roman church, they are called clergy. Or the nun who serve at the at the church, they are the clergy. But according to 1 Peter chapter 2, verse 5, all believers, they are the saint. Now, according to Roman Catholic teaching, they believe the apostles, 12 apostles, they are the saint. But that's not what the Bible said. The Bible said that everyone who believes in God is a saint. According to 1 Peter chapter 2, verse 5. And also Revelation chapter 1, verse 6. And also, I mentioned about the Catholic teaching is that they believe that all people have the original sin, and that's when they baptize any people, including the infant. And not only that, they also use another method to baptize a person. They sprinkle it. They put a few drop of the person head, and that's they call this is the baptism. So the question is, where can we find this kind of teaching? And then you will see that a lot of the Catholic followers, if you try to ask them, where can you find who was the first pope from the Bible, they will mention about Peter. But ask them to show you where you can find this term, pope, from the Bible. And also, you can ask them, where did we see that the Bible also baptized the infant? And where we can find out that Mary was a perpetual virgin or permanent virgin, and she did not have any children. And you can find out from the Bible. Okay? Jesus has a brothers and sister on this earth, because they came from the Joseph and Mary's family. Anyway, thank you for our listener to listen this Ignite radio program. If you have any question, and please let us know. We'll try our best to help you to understand the truth. And today we talk about the Roman Catholic Church, and hopefully you understand about where did they come from, who established the church, what did they teach, and what things they

0: The role of the watchman. Let's bow our heads. Heavenly Father, we come before you today seeking wisdom and courage to fulfill our roles as watchmen in your kingdom. Guide our hearts and minds as we delve into your word. In Jesus' name, amen. Hello, everyone. Today we begin a lesson on understanding our responsibilities as Christians in sharing the good news of salvation. Our focus will be on Ezekiel 33:6, where we learn about the role of the watchman. Please turn with me to Ezekiel 33:6. But if the watchman sees a sword coming and does not blow the horn, and people are not warned, and a sword comes and takes a person from them, he is taken away for his wrongdoing. But I will require his blood from the watchman's hand. In ancient times, the watchmen were appointed to stand guard on the city walls. Their primary duty was to watch for any signs of danger, be it approaching an army or natural disaster, and to alert the populace with the sound of a horn or a trumpet. If the watchman failed in his duty, the blood of those unprepared would be on his hands. This imagery is powerful. It's not just about physical safety, but spiritual vigilance. Now let's think about our role today. We are watchmen of our time. Not against physical swords, but against spiritual threats, sin, despair, temptation, and ignorance of God's truth. Warning others just like the watchman, we have a responsibility to warn those around us. If we see someone heading towards a spiritual ruin because they do not know Christ, should we not alarm them? Shouldn't we sound the alarm? The scripture is clear. If we fail to share the message of salvation, we share in the responsibility for those who perish without knowing Christ. Have we ever felt that nudge from the Holy Spirit to speak up, to share our faith, but hesitated? What held us back? Fear of rejection? Lack of knowledge? The gospel is our horn. It's the message of salvation through Jesus Christ. When we share this, we save lives. Not temporarily, but eternally. By sharing the truth of Jesus, we offer a chance for repentance and eternal life. We keep our hands clean, knowing we've done what we could to alert others to the coming judgment and the grace available through Jesus Christ. So what are some practical steps? Pray for opportunities. Ask God to place people in your path who need to hear the gospel. Have your personal story of faith ready. It's often the most compelling way to share. Know the basics of the gospel so you can explain it clearly and confidently. As we close today, remember that each one of us is called to be a watchman. The next time you feel that urge to speak about Jesus, remember Ezekiel 33:6. You might not see the immediate impact, but your words could be the very alarm that leads someone to salvation. Let's close with a prayer. Lord, equip us to be diligent watchmen. Give us the words to speak, the courage to act, and love to share your gospel. May we never be found derelict in our duty, in our sacred duty. In Jesus' name, amen. As we end off, just one final thought. I'd like to encourage every one of you this week to look for one opportunity to share your faith, however small it might be. Let's watch.
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Welcome back, my dear Ignitus, my dear brothers and sisters. Greetings to you all in the name of our Lord and Savior Jesus Christ. This is Jack Williams reporting from Southside Church of Christ, Hyderabad, India. And thank you once again for you all for tuning in to the Ignite India United Truth program. So, my dear Ignitus, my dear brothers and sisters, what a wonderful day that God has given for us. Really, really, as His children, and really, we are His children. So we are really blessed because we got an opportunity and chance to enter into His kingdom through His Son Jesus Christ. For our sins, Jesus Christ came to this earth and died for our sins and shed blood for our sins and cure our sins. So my dear Ignatius, my dear brothers and sisters, we as the children of God, we need to be very, very careful when it comes to, you know, staying faithful and staying, always staying connected to God. Amen? Because, you know, we got many temptations and Satan is very powerful. Right? So, my dear Ignatius, my dear brothers and sisters, we should be very, very, very careful. In this life, like which we are spending the 60 or 70 years or 50 years or 40 years or 70, 80, 90, 100, so whatever the God has blessed us, we need to be stay faithful and we need to be stay awakened by the words of God. By the words of God. My dear Ignatius, my dear brothers and sisters. So today, our lesson is going to be learn who our enemy is. Yes, so this morning we got Brother Wilden also had the same lesson, and with some of the points I have taken from Brother Hannibal, and I'm continuing this lesson because I just want to hear it out as well and added few more points. So, my dear Ignatius, my dear brothers and sisters, once again, greetings to the each and everyone in the name of our Lord and Savior Jesus Christ. And good morning, good afternoon, and good evening to dear brothers and sisters, elders, youth, and all beloved congregation members. It is a blessing from God that we are gathered once again to study His holy word. May the Lord open our hearts, strengthen our faith, and help us to understand the spiritual battles we face every day. Every day. Today, we are going to learn an important lesson, which is know your enemy. Know your enemy. So, in every battle, victory begins with understanding the enemy. Right? So, soldiers prepare themselves by studying the strategies of their opponent. In the same way, as Christians, we must understand who our spiritual enemy is. And we must understand how he works. And how God gives us victory through Jesus Christ. So, my dear Ignatius, my dear brothers and sisters, it is one of the important lessons that we should be aware of, we should be known of. So, many people, my dear Ignatius, my dear brothers and sisters, many people think spiritual warfare is only about dramatic situations. But you know what? Spiritual warfare happens every day. Every day. When temptation comes, when discouragement attacks, when faith becomes weak, when people stop reading the Bible, when pride enters the heart,
when suffering causes doubt in God. So that's why the Bible clearly teaches that we have a spiritual enemy called, some people will call it Satan or the devil. Jesus never ignored the reality of Satan. He never ignored it. And neither should we. So we should not take light on Satan or devil. So the purpose of this lesson is to identify our enemy, to understand his methods, to learn how he attacks believers, to know how to overcome him through Christ. So my dear Ignatius, my dear brothers and sisters, so we're going to learn the few important things from these lessons. I hope it will help you, and I hope it will encourage you a lot. So my dear Ignatius, I just want to tell one small story before we begin the lesson. So there was once a farmer who noticed that every night something was stealing his crops. He became frustrated because he worked hard every day, but his harvest kept disappearing. So one night he decided to stay awake and watch carefully. So finally he discovered that wild animals were entering through a broken fence. So he found the solution. So the problem could not be solved until the enemy was identified. Until the enemy was identified. So he fixed the fence he got the solution, and his crops became grown every day. In the same way, many Christians struggle spiritually because they do not recognize how Satan works. This is the important thing. So they don't recognize how Satan works. So it works through temptation, discouragement, pride, distraction, and twisting God's word. So when we know the enemy, we can stand firm in God. When we know the enemy, we can stand firm in God. So if you don't, so you know, it will weaken us. If you don't know our enemy and if you don't know our enemy and we are walking with him without knowing he is that enemy, so he can damage us at any time, no matter what. So sometimes this enemy can come like a friend. This enemy can come like some strange person, or this enemy can be anyone. So Satan can work in any form. So it is important to know who our enemy is, and it is important to know how our enemy works. It is important to know how our enemy will deal with us. It is important to know how our enemy will work. So my dear Ignatius, my dear brothers and sisters, so it is important to know who our enemy is. So once again, my dear Ignatius, my dear brothers and sisters, we welcome you all for this sermon, and really appreciate all your love and really appreciate all your encouragement for your hearts and the comments. So let's start the scripture reading of this week. First Peter chapter 5 verse 8 to 11. 1 Peter chapter 5 verse 8 to 11. I'm reading from New King James Version Bible. Please open up your Bible and read along with me. Be sober, be vigilant, because your adversary, the devil, walks about like a roaring lion, seeking whom he may devour. Resist him steadfast in the faith,
knowing that the same sufferings are experienced by your brotherhood in the world. But may the God of all grace, who called us to his eternal glory by Christ Jesus, after you have suffered a while, perfect, establish, strengthen, and settle you. To him be the glory and the dominion forever and ever. Amen. So here, my dear Ignatius, my dear brothers and sisters, it is important to know our enemy. Here, Peter continue a list of instructions to Christians as he prepares to end his letter. So, how should believers live? So, believing in a real devil, a spiritual enemy with an agenda to bring harm to Christians? Peter's answer to that question begins with the verse, "Be sober-minded. Be alert." It's the third time in this letter Peter has urged his readers to be clear-minded. If you see first chapter in the same first chapter 13th verse, it says, "Therefore, gird up the loins of your mind, be sober, and rest your hope fully upon the grace that is to be brought to you at the revelation of Jesus Christ." Here the first time he mentioned, and second time in the chapter 4 verse 7 he mentioned, "But the end of all things is at hand, therefore be serious and watchful in your prayers." So my dear readers, he alerted, Peter has alerted three times in the first book of Peter. So it matters that we are paying attention with their serious minds. So to what's going on in our life and in the world around us. So here Peter writes that there is a danger beyond the physical persecution some of his readers were facing. So there is a deep agenda, you know, far beyond that, a powerful man who might inflict that persecution. So the devil, not the men or women who might harm us, is the real enemy of a Christian believer. So our enemy, the devil, decide to devour us, to cause real and lasting harm. So the Greek word here is a katpion, literally meaning to swallow or to drown. So Peter has made it clear that our place in eternity with our Father is secure. The devil cannot take that from us, but he does seek to damage our faith. He wants fear to shake our submission to the Father and tries to distort our understanding of God's goodness. Since he cannot touch the believer's soul, Satan seeks to leave us a weak and ineffective servants of our King. In the next verse, Peter will describe how to fight the enemy. How to fight that enemy. Notice also what he doesn't tell Christian to do. He doesn't say to live in fear, nor does he say to live as if the reality of the devil is unimportant. We are not instructed to ignore the devil, not to cower in the shadows. So my dear Ignatius, my dear brothers and sisters, it is important to learn our enemy. It is important to learn our enemy. So in this verse, if we observe, we can see the five words, which explains us clearly who our enemy is and how we should be. So he mentioned, be sober. Be sober. This means be spiritually alert. This means think carefully. This means do not become careless in your Christian life. My dear Ignatius, be sober. And he also mentioned, be vigilant. So that means we need to stay watchful in prayers
and faith, because spiritual attacks can come at any time. Spiritual attacks can come at any time, no matter what. So we need to be stay watchful. So when you are a bit alone or when you are a bit low, he can attack at any time and make you weak. So my dear readers, you need to stay watchful in prayer and faith. And here in this verse, we can also see your adversary, the devil. Your adversary, the devil. The devil is real. The devil is real. He is not imaginary. He opposes God and attacks God's people. He attacks God's people. So my dear readers, my dear brothers and sisters, so the devil is real. And you know, like a roaring lion. Like a roaring lion. So you know, a lion hunts the weak, distracted and isolated. So like that, Satan also attacks believers when their prayer becomes weak, their prayer life becomes weak, when their Bible study stops, when church fellowship is neglected, and you know, faith grows cold. So you know, he hunts like a roaring lion. And the other word is who he may devour. The devil wants to destroy faith, peace, families, purity, and spiritual growth. And the spiritual growth. The devil wants to destroy us. So my dear readers, we need to be vigilant. We need to be stay faithful. And we need to be stay awakened. But the good news is in verse 10 and 11. As we have read, God strengthens and establishes his people after suffering. Amen. Amen. So my dear readers, my dear brothers and sisters, let's have a small word of prayer and we jump into the lesson. Heavenly Father, we thank you for gathering us today in your presence. Lord, please open our hearts and minds as we study your word. Help us understand the spiritual battle around us and give us wisdom to stand strong against the enemy. Fill us with your Holy Spirit and strengthen our faith through Jesus Christ. In Jesus' name we pray. Amen. So my dear readers, my dear brothers and sisters, here the first point where we are going to learn is the devil attacks the word of God. Devil attacks the word of God. So if you see the teachings of Jesus, Matthew chapter 13 verse 18 to 19, Matthew chapter 13 verse 18 to 19, we all know this parable of the sower. So Jesus explained the parable of sower. So the seed represents the word of God. When people hear the word and do not understand it, Satan comes immediately and snatches it away. So when you don't understand the word of God, Satan, you know, immediately, he can come and snatches it away. So my dear readers, my dear brothers and sisters, how does Satan attack the word today? How does Satan attack the word today? You know what? First, by creating the doubt. By creating the doubt. So when, you know, Eve and Satan had the conversation, when Satan when Satan said that we can you can eat this fruit and you can become like a god, and it created doubt in the mind of Eve. Is it true? So my dear readers, by creating doubt, by distracting people,
by distracting people. So we can see many denominations are out there. Many denominations are out there. You know, instead of spreading the truth, they are distracting the people. I see here in India, or we can say in the world, you know, the worship service became a concert. You know, the hi-fi lights and having the full music, full blast of music, and they are distracting the people. So the word of God, you know, they are ignoring it. So they are ignoring the importance of worship, and they are distracting the people towards the another. So Satan can attack by distracting the people. And third thing, Satan can attack by making people spiritually lazy. Spiritually lazy. And sometimes myself, I also like, I do 9-to-6 job when I go office at 8 o'clock and I come by 8 o'clock and I'll have dinner. And sometimes, you know, when I forgot to have the family prayer, you know, my wife like, you know, no Jack, we have to be. We have to be. So sometimes, you know, Satan can make spiritually lazy. And Satan can attack by convincing people that Bible is too hard to understand. This is where, you know, right now the major problem. I can see here in many villages, many people, you know, they got distracted, they got diverted from the truth, because you know, when they don't read, but when someone, the false preachers came up, and when they explain the false doctrine, they will easily they can easily fall into the trap. So by convincing the people that Bible is too hard to understand. So my dear Ignatius, my dear brothers and sisters, but Bible teaches clearly that God's word can be understood. God's word can be understood. Ephesians chapter 3, verse 4. By which, when you read, you may understand my knowledge in the mystery of Christ. Mystery of Christ. So here, Paul noted that reading his letter would give wisdom into the mystery of Christ. Ephesians seems to have been written for more than one congregation. So these words would have had a more important application, as many readers would be included. The idea of perceiving Paul's insight was that of the readers understand what Paul knew about the unity that was now available between Jews and Gentiles in Christ. Again, my dear readers, my dear brothers and sisters, again, mystery is emphasized. Emphasized is the only other passages where Paul uses the phrase mystery of Christ. So here, my dear Ignatius, my dear brothers and sisters, you will be able to understand the mystery of Christ. In reading the word of God, you will be able to understand. And also, if you see Acts chapter 17 verse 11, the Bereans searched the scriptures daily. Searched the scripture daily. So when Paul and Silas came from the Athens, and when Paul and Silas
we're told in the Acts chapter 7, 17 verse 11 that, you know, you are more than Thessalonica because you are searching the word of God daily. So they have been searching the scriptures daily. So my dear brothers, my dear brothers and sisters, when Satan tempted Jesus in the wilderness, Jesus answered every temptation with scripture, saying, it is written. Saying, it is written. So the word of God is our spiritual weapon. The word of God is our spiritual weapon. So my dear brothers, my dear brothers and sisters, so the devil attacks the word of God. So we need to, what we can learn from the Jesus teaching is that which we can, which is applicable in our life is read the Bible daily. Read the Bible daily. Attend Bible studies. Teach children God's word. Do not allow distraction to steal spiritual growth. Do not allow distractions to steal spiritual growth. So my dear ignorators, my dear brothers and sisters, so the devil attacks the word of God. And second thing is how the devil attacks, you know, us is through, devil attacks the soul through temptation. Devil attacks the soul through temptation. So we can see the lust of flesh. Matthew chapter 5. Matthew chapter 5, verse 27 and 28. Matthew chapter 5, verse 27 and 28. You have heard that it was said to those of old, you shall not commit adultery. But I say to you that whoever looks at woman to lust for her has already committed adultery with her in his heart. So, my dear ignorators, my dear brothers and sisters, here Jesus has quoted the seventh of Ten Commandments. Exodus chapter 20 verse 14. As taught to his listeners by the scribes and Pharisees, this prohibits adultery. This, Matthew chapter 5 verse 27, prohibits adultery. Now he begins to show that merely avoiding the physical act isn't good enough to satisfy the intent behind God's command. God wants his people to be pure in heart as well as in their actions. So this is part of consistent pattern of Jesus' teaching, which is that attitude and thoughts can be just as much sins as actions and speech. So the connection Christ makes here is striking and would have been shocking to his original listeners. His claim is that lustful intent all by itself is a sin, an act of adultery in the heart. So legalists of that era might have claimed that lust and fantasy were fine if it didn't lead into actual sex. But Jesus describes lustful intent as being every bit as much a sin as adulterous action. The stake of this comment are easy to miss from a modern perspective. Adultery was an especially a serious crime in that culture, punishable by death. So Jesus is suggesting that person's thoughts can be sinful on the same level as a capital offense. Some of Jesus' hearers may have received this statement in despair. How many can honestly claim to be entirely free of both anger and inappropriate desire? So Jesus continued the race, the standards.
making it sound harder and harder to get into the kingdom of heaven. So who could be so righteous? So in part, Jesus is pushing that very point that nobody is righteous enough. All are sinful at the same time. He is showing that expectation Christians ought to have for their inner private lives. Christ is leaving no room for legalism or technicalities. He is defining sin as something which begins and continues in the heart. Despite common misunderstanding, Jesus is not saying that all attraction is immediately sinful. The phrase used in Greek here is prostu, you know, epitimasi autin. This strongly implies something deliberate, an intentional considered choice. Noticing that someone is attractive is not a sin. But, you know, looking with a sexual intent, fantasizing or leering, what in English might be able called ogling, certainly is, this phrase implies someone engaging their imagination in lust. So, my dear Ignatius, my dear brothers and sisters, modern readers should also note that while Jesus phrased this, and other statement using reference to men and women, the spiritual principle applies to both sexes. I mean, it is not only for men, it is also for women. So, my dear Ignatius, my dear brothers and sisters, Jesus warns about sinful lust beginning in the heart. Sin often begins with small compromises. If you see in the Old Testament, we have one example, the King David and Bathsheba. So, in the 2 Samuel chapter 11 verse 2, 2 Samuel chapter 11 verse 2. It says, then it happened one evening that David arose from his bed and walked on the roof of the king's house, and from the roof he saw a woman bathing, and woman was very beautiful to behold. So, my dear readers, my dear brothers and sisters, here in both ancient and modern Middle East, house rooftops providing additional living space. When the sun recedes, the roof becomes an ideal space to escape the heat inside the house and enjoy cooler breezes. So David is walking on his roof in the late afternoon or early evening, in the springtime, following a nap on his couch. Such naps are another common way to avoid the hottest part of the afternoon. So here, we know from his rooftop, David sees an exceptionally beautiful woman bathing. The text never said where she was, despite the traditional claim that she was on her rooftop. The Hebrew words used for beautiful means tobat mara, emphasize how person looks. This is different word often used for beautiful, which describes more of the whole person. So, my dear Ignatius, my dear brothers and sisters, so David fall began with one careless look. One careless look. You may think the lust of eye, that's not important, but one careless look. One moment of temptation led to adultery. One moment of temptation led to deception, and one moment of temptation led to murder. So here the important lesson, my dear Ignatius,
temptation itself is not sin, but giving into temptation leads to sin. So, my dear Peters, my dear brothers and sisters, nowadays, you know, our dear listeners and our congregation members, our youth, children's having the phones, internet, movies, bad friendship, and secret sins. So, man lives today or destroyed because people allow temptation through all of the above. So, the devil uses these things to weaken spiritual life. So, my dear brothers, my dear sisters, guard your eyes. Guard your eyes. Guard your thoughts. Stay accountable. Stay accountable. Pray when temptation comes. Pray when temptation comes. So, lust of flesh and lust of eyes, we see, you know, Proverbs chapter 27 verse 20. Proverbs chapter 27 verse 20. The eyes of man are never satisfied. So the world constantly tells people, buy more, want more, compare more. So we, you know, our eye will never satisfy. If we have a bike, we want car. If we have a car, you know, we want the richest car. If you have the richest car, we want an airplane, aircraft, private jet. If you want a private jet, we want a private yacht. So our eyes of man never satisfied. But as Christians, we should have a satisfaction life. Many people, nowadays, many people are striving towards earning money. You know, when their ages are gone and their body is not supporting and their mental health condition is not good, but they're still looking for money. But they don't satisfy what they have. So the eyes of man never satisfied. So the world constantly tells us people want more. If you see, you know, the King Solomon says in Ecclesiastes chapter 2 verse 1 to 11. If you read Ecclesiastes chapter 2 verse 1 to 11. Solomon had wealth. Solomon had pleasure. Solomon has wisdom. Solomon had power. But still felt empty without God. He had seen everything. He had every pleasure. He had every wisdom. He had every wealth. He didn't say, you know, I was very satisfied with this. If you see the last verses of the King Solomon's, everything in this world is waste without God. So, my dear ignorantists, my dear brothers and sisters, you know, he still felt empty without God. So, a true satisfaction is not found in money or possession, but in Christ. So, my dear ignorantists, my dear brothers and sisters, you know, we need to be contentment. We need to have gratitude. And we need to have simplicity. You know, no false words and no hyped words. You know, don't compare yourself high and others are low. So, my dear Ignatius, my dear brothers and sisters, the true satisfaction is not found in money or possessions. So, my dear Ignatius, my dear brothers and sisters, so we have seen, till now we have seen lust of flesh. So, the devil attacks the soul through lust of flesh and lust of eye. And one more thing is very important, which is called pride of life.
pride of life. So pride caused Satan himself to fall. Pride caused Satan himself to fall. Satan tempted Eve by saying she could become like God. Like God. So pride says, I know better than God. Pride says, I don't need correction. Pride says, I am always right. I am always right. If you see 1 Corinthians chapter 8, so knowledge without love becomes pride. If you read the 8th chapter fully, you know, we can understand knowledge without love becomes pride. So my dear Ignatius, my dear brothers and sisters, stay humble, accept correction, serve others, give glory to God, give glory to God. Remember, my dear Ignatius, my dear brothers and sisters, God resists the proud but gives you grace to the humble, gives the grace to the humble. So, my dear Ignatius, my dear brothers and sisters, so God always wants us to be the part of His kingdom. So, if you want to enter into His kingdom, you have to be very, very careful. So, my dear Ignatius, my dear brothers and sisters, so the devil attacks the word of God. And the devil attacks the soul through temptation. And third thing is the devil attacks through tribulations. Tribulations. So many people think, my dear Ignatius, my dear brothers and sisters, many people believe or think suffering means God has abandoned them. I have seen in our Kaneri congregations and Talamalla congregation. So when we said few people, they stop coming to a church when some, tribulation comes in their life. So for either it may be financially or any family issues comes, whenever anything comes, you know, they stop coming to the church. They think that God had abandoned them. God had abandoned them. But the Bible teaches that faithful people also suffer. The faithful people also suffer. We see the disciples. They suffered. They had suffered, right? My dear Ignatius, my dear brothers and sisters. The best example, you know, from the Old Testament, we see Job. Job lost possessions, he lost children, he lost his health. Even his wife said, curse God and die. His friends falsely accused him. What did Job did? He remained faithful. At all this temptation, at all these things, he remained faithful. So, my dear Ignatius, my dear brothers and sisters, suffering does not always mean punishment. Suffering does not always mean punishment. Sometimes God allows trial to strengthen faith. Sometimes God allows trials to teach endurance. Sometimes God allows trials and to glorify His name. So, my dear Ignatius, my dear brothers and sisters, so we can learn from the Job. We can learn this lesson from the Job. And we can also see in the New Testament the suffering of Paul. The suffering of Paul. In 2 Corinthians chapter 11, 2 Corinthians chapter 11, verse 22 to 33. 2 Corinthians chapter 11. Verse 22 to
33. We'll read a few verses. But what I do, I will also continue to do, that I may cut off the opportunity from those who desire an opportunity, be recorded just we are in the things which they boast. For such are false apostles, disciple workers, transforming themselves into apostles of Christ. And no wonder, for Satan himself transformed himself into an angel of light. So, my dear brothers, my dear brothers and sisters, and if you see verse 22 and 23, 22 to 33, are the Hebrews, so am I, are the Israelites, so am I, are the seed of Abraham, so am I, are the ministry of Christ, I speak as a fool, I am more in labor, more abundance, in stripes above the measures, in prison, more frequently, in death, often. So, my dear brothers, my dear brothers and sisters, here Paul has went to prison more oftenly. Although he is spreading the word of God, he is spreading the true doctrine, but he often experienced the tribulations more. He experienced beatings, he experienced prison, he experienced shipwrecks, he experienced hunger, he experienced persecution. Yet, he continued serving Christ faithfully. Yet he continued serving Christ faithfully. So, my dear Ignatius, my dear brothers and sisters, as we can see the sufferings, the example of Job and the sufferings of Paul. And we can also see one more example, the blind man. John chapter 9. John chapter 9 verse 1 to 5. John chapter 9, chapter 1 to 5. Now, as Jesus passed by, he saw a man who was blind from birth, and his disciples asked him, saying, Rabbi, who sinned, this man or his parents, that he was born blind? Jesus answered, neither this man nor his parents sinned, but the work of God should be revealed in him. I must work the works of him who set me while it is day. Then the night is coming when no one can work. As long as I am in the world, I am the light of the world. So here, my dear Ignatius, so the disciple assumed the blind man suffered because of his sin. So then Jesus explained that his condition would reveal

So my dear creators, my dear brothers and sisters, so how to overcome the enemy? How to overcome the enemy? James chapter 4, verse 7. James chapter 4, verse 7. Therefore, submit to God, resist the devil, and he will flee from you. So, my dear creators, my dear brothers and sisters, God sees this as adultery, cheating on him with the world. He takes it personally. He opposes in our pride when we live that way. So he doesn't reject us. In the previous verse, James wrote that God gives more grace. He gives grace to the humble. So my dear readers, my dear brothers and sisters, how to overcome the enemy is resist the devil. And how to overcome this enemy? 1 John chapter 4 verse 4. 1 John chapter 4 verse 4. You are of God, little children, and have overcome them, because he who is in you is greater than he who is in the world. So, my dear readers, my dear brothers and sisters, stay close to Jesus. Stay close to Jesus. Victory comes through Christ alone. Greater is he that is you than in the world. And how to overcome the enemy? Pray continually. Prayer gives spiritual strength. How to overcome the enemy? Wear the armor of God. Truth, righteousness, faith, salvation, and God's word protect believers. How to overcome the enemy? Remain in fellowship. Christians become weak when they are isolated from church. So sometimes they may think it's okay, we will skip this week. We may skip this week, or we may skip this month. It's okay, but it makes our spiritual growth weak. When you don't have fellowship with the congregation, with the Christians, when you became isolated from the church, my dear brother, your spirit will become weak. So that's how we can overcome our enemy. So our practical daily applications. So what we should do? We come to the end of this lesson, my dear ignorators, my dear brothers and sisters, what we should do. Every believer should read the Bible daily. Every believer should pray every day. Every believer should attend worship faithfully. Every believer should avoid sinful influences. Every believer should encourage one another. And every believer should stay humble before God. And every believer should trust God during suffering. So, my dear Ignatius, my dear brothers and sisters, let's conclude this lesson. Today we have learned Satan attacks the word of God. Satan attacks through temptation. Satan attacks during tribulations. God gives believers victory through Jesus Christ. So remember, my dear Ignatius, my dear brothers and sisters, The devil is powerful, but he is limited. So finally, let's read 1 Corinthians chapter 10. 1 Corinthians chapter 10, verse 13. So it says
No temptation has overtaken you except such as is common to man, but God is faithful, who will not allow you to be tempted beyond what you are able, but with the temptation will also make the way of escape that you may be able to bear it. So, my dear Ignatius, my dear brothers and sisters. So, temptation is a routine part of life. Our desire to sin can sometimes feel so much more powerful than our desire to do. Our desire to do what is right before God. So, what if we cannot resist? What if, as some suggest, God puts us in a position where resistance is impossible? A scenario where we have no real choice other than to sin, or at least no hope of resisting the temptation. In response to that kind of fear, the Bible offers reassurance. Overcoming any given temptation is entirely possible. That is true for every Christian. First, Paul points out that none of us are uniquely tempted by sin, in the sense that our desire to sin, whatever unique from it takes for us, is common and ordinary. It has been experienced by countless others down through the generation. We are no more we are no more or less subject to temptation than those who came before us or walk alongside us. The experience of human temptation is part of what makes Christian relationship to us one trust and hope. So, my dear Ignatius, my dear brothers and sisters, God always provides a way of escape. We do not fight alone. Jesus Christ has already won the victory at the cross. We need to remember that. So, thank you so much, my dear Ignatius, my dear brothers and sisters. Really appreciate all your love and thank you so much for your comments and hearts. May God bless you. Let's have a small word of prayer and we'll close this session. Loving Heavenly Father, thank you for the teaching us through your holy word today. Help us recognize the attacks of the enemy and stand strong in faith. Protect our minds, hearts, families and church from the temptation and spiritual weakness. Lord, strengthen those who are suffering and encourage those who are discouraged. Fill us with courage, wisdom and the power of Holy Spirit. Help us remain faithful until the end and walk daily in the victory found through Jesus Christ. In the mighty name of Jesus we pray. Amen. So thank you, my dear Ignatius, my dear brothers and sisters.

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You're listening to the Brotherhood Brief exclusively on Ignite Radio. I'm your host, Paul Cockrell. Topping our news headlines, a long court dispute over the former Central Church of Christ property in downtown Nashville has finally been settled. The Christian Chronicle reporting breaking news. The judge ruled that the Nashville Church of Christ violated the original deed, which required the property to be used for the benefit of the Church of Christ. Ownership now reverts to the estate of A.M. Burton, the church's founder. The $11 million property will be sold under court supervision. 80% of the proceeds will go to the Burton estate, managed by Burton's descendants that include famous Christian singer Amy Grant and Andy Burton, while 20% will go to the Nashville congregation. The building had fallen into disuse and unpaid taxes, and it piled up more than $500,000. Both sides will share the cost, with the estate's share capped at $50,000. Amy Grant said the family wanted to protect A.M. Burton's legacy. They've since launched the A.M. Burton Matthew 25 Fund to carry on his spirit of generosity and community service. Severe flooding being reported across Manila and surrounding provinces in the Philippines following days of heavy rain. Streets and homes in several areas are underwater and cleanup efforts are underway. Early word from local Christians there indicate that some members of the Lord's Church have been affected, though details are still coming in. Power outages, road closures, and rising waters have made communication difficult in several communities. Church members throughout the region are said to be checking on one another and assisting those who have been displaced. As more information becomes available about the extent of the damage and specific needs, we'll keep you updated. Meantime, there has been another earthquake in Mindanao, 7.4, 12 miles east of Santiago, Philippines. More details on that in the hours ahead. Finally, churches across the country are still feeling the effects of the pandemic years, and it's showing up in both attendance and leadership. Studies indicate in-person worship service attendance remains about 8% lower than before COVID. While some congregations have recovered through online participations, others continue to struggle, especially smaller churches. At the same time, the average age of church leaders continues to rise, and many congregations report difficulty finding preachers who are willing to serve in smaller or rural areas. Interestingly, recent studies suggest that Gen Z believers, those in their teens and 20s, now attend services more often on average than baby boomers. These numbers remind us that the work of the church continues to depend on every generation doing its part to strengthen, support, and prepare for the next generation. With the Brotherhood Brief, I'm Paul Cockrell reporting.

From the breathtaking views of the snow-capped mountains to the shining city upon a hill, throughout Europe and Africa to the islands of the Philippines, welcome to Ignite Radio. 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

0: Well, well, well, good morning, good afternoon, and good evening to all igniters, brothers and sisters in Christ. May the peace and love of God be upon us all. This is a Victory Soccer. My name is Albert Seuss, your host. It is a pleasure for me to be with you this morning, and this afternoon, this evening, regarding wherever you may be on this planet, that we are sharing together to study the Word of God. My brothers and sisters in Christ, as you all know, we are studying the book of Job. It is a series that we've been studying for quite a while, and we have so much to continue on in this book. As we reach the book, the chapter 15, so today we're going to see chapter 16. 15, 16, and 17. 15, 16, 17. And what we're going to see through these three chapters is miserable comforters. Let us pray. Dear Heavenly Father, in the name of your Son, Jesus Christ, we come before your throne this morning, this afternoon, this evening, to continue study your word. As we are sitting around the circle, Father, we ask that you be with us, you guide us, protect us, and open our mouth and our heart, that we may be able, Father, to understand your word through the book of Job. And by understanding your word, we live according to your word. In Jesus' name we pray. Amen. Amen. Once again, my brothers and sisters, good morning, good afternoon, and good evening. And I would like to send special thanks to Brother Kirk for your understanding. Enthusiasm, welcome to this platform, Ignite Radio. Thank you, my brother. Well, my brothers and sisters, let us open our book through chapter 15, 16, 17 of Job through our Bible. As we've been studied the book of Job from chapter 1 through 14, so today we're going to continue in chapter 15, 16, 17. As we see, my brothers and sisters, or have we been studied in the book of Job, we are continuing with all three of Job's friends who have been taking their shot at comforting Job. So they have tried to comfort him by trying to explain why Job is suffering. Their conclusion is that Job must have sinned against God, because sin is the reason that Job is suffering so much. But remember, my brothers and sisters, the first two chapters of Job really reveal that this is not the case. Job has not sinned against God. Though the friends have tried to cause Job to admit his guilt, but Job remains resolute that he has not sinned against God. Unfortunately, the friends will not leave Job alone, my brothers and sisters. Still continuing in chapter 15, 16, 17, we will know another cycle of speeches from those friends. Again, we will consider that these friends say what is inaccurate about their wisdom and the response of Job. And then, what we're going to learn about God. We come again, my brothers and sisters, in chapter 15. Eliphaz come again to attack Job. After all that has been said, the friends seems all the more convinced of Job's sins because of the word that he has saying. In verse 2, we see that the politeness, or if we can say politeness, of Eliphaz has completely disappeared. Because he says that a wise man would not speak with such empty talk. Yet again, Job is called a windbag. Eliphaz declares that the wise do not engage in such empty chatter. Job's attempts to argue his case are of no value. It says, your words are useless. Not only this, Eliphaz says that what Job is saying undermines the fears of God, directing people to challenge God and no longer pray, according to chapter 15, verse 4. So Eliphaz determined that your words are detrimental to those who seek to live faithfully. Your sin is what causes your mouth to speak, and your tongue is misleading. My brothers and sisters, we see as a friend, Eliphaz really goes too far in comforting his friend Job, who was suffering in that way. And he continued to say in chapter 15, verse 6, your own mouth condemns you and shows that you are not blameless. While I'm studying this lesson, my brothers and sisters, with you all, I would like you to picture all of friends that you may have and to consider which one of them or how many of them could be in the same circle with Eliphaz. In case you become in a situation like Job, to know who to receive or who to accept come to you to comfort you. So because, my brothers and sisters, before we move forward, we should consider some typology that rests here in this paragraph. Because Job, my brothers and sisters, as you all know, is blameless and upright. And the only thing the friends can say is that Job's word condemned Job in this case. But Job's word, my brothers and sisters, cannot condemn him, because he is not saying that the friends want him to say. So we want to move forward in history of the time of Jesus. Remember, my brothers and sisters, Jesus is blameless. Jesus upright. Jesus is sinless and perfect. The only thing falls witnesses could charge against Jesus was his word. Even though Jesus did not say anything wrong to them, rather, Jesus' words were charged against him because he did not say what the Jewish leaders wanted him to say. When we read Matthew chapter 26, verse 65. So, to continue in chapter 15, verse 7 through 16, my brothers and sisters, we see now Eliphaz turn in this section to challenge the wisdom of Job. Eliphaz asks if Job thinks he has the inside track on wisdom. But consider that Job has not claimed to have a monology of wisdom, but Job is merely questioned to wisdom, the wisdom of these friends. Well, they are misrepresenting Job and they're misrepresenting God. What? Eliphaz says that Job is fighting against the wisdom of ages. We know, my brothers and sisters, a lot of people, when they think, when they reach the golden age, let's say by 70s, 80s, even 60s, young folks cannot talk to them. They think they are all wise. Yes, they may be wise, but sometimes they are very ridiculous. So that the same thing Eliphaz did here. He says that Job is fighting against the wisdom of the ages. So Eliphaz's point is a very simple. The older are wiser because they are old. They have been around for so long. They have a lot of experience. But Job's ideas are wrong because that is not what the forefathers believed. That's chapter 15, verses 9 through 10. So we see older men does not necessarily mean godly wisdom, my brothers and sisters. These three friends may be aged, but they do not have godly wisdom with them. And Job recognized that. But Eliphaz thinks he has God's wisdom. When we read chapter 15, verse 11, 13. So he calls his words to Job the comfort of Job, of God. And it is agitated why Job does not receive that comfort. Well, amazingly, my brothers and sisters, Eliphaz says that the word have been gentle words to Job. In verse 11. But because Job does not accept their words, Job's heart has carried him away and his spirit has turned against God. Now we have listened to the words of Job and we have not seen evidence that Job's spirit has turned away from God, my brothers and sisters. Instead, we have seen the opposite that according to Eliphaz and the other friends, as saying about Job. Job is pleading for the relationship to return. Job desires to be renewed by God so that they can enjoy a new relationship. Chapter 12, verse 14. But Eliphaz continued, my brothers and sisters, by trying to show that Job is sinful. Eliphaz restated a prior argument that no one can be pure before God. As we've seen that before in chapter 4, verse 17, 19. But he clearly points his finger at Job, calling him one who is abominable and
1: corrupt, drinking injustice like water. My brothers and sisters, even today, we can consider these guys are how can I say that? Because I don't see any wisdom from those guys. The way they speak against their friends, even in the situation that he is. Can you imagine for a friend to call a friend one who is abominable and corrupt, drinking injustice like water? That means Job has nothing as just in his life. Everything is unjust before God. So when we continue in chapter 15, verse 17 to 35, my brothers and sisters, Eliphaz will speak wisdom. I would like to know what kind of wisdom he's going to speak now. Eliphaz and his argument with Job by telling him that he is imparting wisdom in his word. Eliphaz describes the condition of wicked in this section, my brothers and sisters. The wicked man suffers torment. Still, my brothers and sisters, we don't see any wisdom yet through Eliphaz's word since the beginning. He said the wicked suffers torment. He's talking concerning to Job. Wealth and power offer no escape from these terrors. Chapter 15, verse 20. And he continued to say, the wicked are hopeless and distressed. I hope you are following with me, my brothers, in your Bible. Chapter 15, verses 21 to 24. So the wicked are stubborn against God and are blinded by the wealth. So that attribute to Job concerning Eliphaz. The wicked who hided blind the wealth lose the wealth. So we notice that Eliphaz is clearly putting Job in the category of the wicked, my brothers and sisters. Because he said that Job's wealth was not a sign of divine blessing. Rather, Job is the wicked wealthy who are whipped out by God. In verse 30 of chapter 15, we see Eliphaz used Job's word about how the shoots of a tree will sprout again after being cut down. But Eliphaz tells Job that God will burn up his shoots, or his shoots, because suffering is not irreversible or inevitable. Suffering is not inevitable, the humans, but divinely instituted discipline for sin. So human are full of wickedness, and Job is a deceitful human.
0: My brothers and sisters, that's really harsh. It's really harsh for a friend to comfort a friend like that.
1: So now, in chapter 16, my brothers and sisters, verses 1 to 17, Job responds to say that I need new friends. How will Job respond to this new attack? Because Job begins by stating that he needs to get new friends. So Job calls these three miserable comforters who will not stop blowing hot air with their long, winded speech. If the roles were reversed, so Job says that he could pile on them like they are piling on him. But he wants them to strengthen him with the words and comfort him in his pain. Rather, Job speaks. Or whether Job is silent, neither will stop the pain. So God, come and destroy me, according to Job 16:7. So in Job 16:7-22, we see Job proceeded to talk about how God has devastated him in his distress as a best friend. God has worn him out, and his friend have turned against him. He feels completely alone again when he believes in retribution theology. Then any suffering makes you think that God has left you. This is why Job feels alone, my brothers and sisters, because of the theology

Job feel alone? Because his friends are against him. And he think that God has left them also. Job describes how God has awakened him. Listen to verse 9. In verse 9, he has a turn. Job says, he has turned me in his wrath and hated me. He has grasped his teeth at me. I want us to consider his this because we can feel the same way, my brothers and sisters. Sometimes we feel so distant, so lonely in our problem, in our dilemma, in our sicknesses. We'd rather die than live. And because of that, we think that God is nowhere to find. Our best solution is lay down in a sleep and not awaken. But we thought something very valuable in this book, my brothers and sisters. We know that this is not at all what God is doing. God is not attacking Job. God is not venting his wrath on Job. God does not hate Job. We know that God loves Job as his good servant, as his good friend. So I want us to see how this can be a disconnect between what we feel and truth. Feelings are not truth, my brothers and sisters. We have a great problem with this in our society that we think what we feel must be the way things are in reality. But this is frequently not the case. So Job feels that God has turned him in a wrath and hates him. But this is not true, my brothers and sisters. We have to tell ourselves this is the face of trial. God is not against us. God is not destroying us. God does not hate us. God has not turned his back on us. So we need to hold on to God and draw near to him, even though it feels far away. Consider the words of song, "Abide with me." When other helpers fail and comfort flee, help of the helpless, oh, abide with me. Let this be our encouragement. Notice this, my brothers and sisters. Job continued to say, through his suffering and feeling of loss and emptiness, he knows that there is no hope in himself. Chapter 16, verse 16. Yet he cries out to God, and his prayer is pure.
He is in tears and pain, but his prayer is pure. His friends scorn him, but he will seek the Lord. Job's cry is for an intercessor. He needs someone to plead with God for him. He desires a mediator who will plead with God as a person pleads with his friend. Chapter 16, verse 18, 22. As we have noted before, my brothers and sisters, we see the hope of Jesus Christ being foreshadowed. So we need an intercessor who is our friend, and Jesus fills that role perfectly for us. The hopelessness of Job, my brothers and sisters, continue his challenge. He's a friend. He challenged his friends again that they are not wise and do not have the answer to his situation. Now we are in chapter 17, verse 10. So Job's plan and the hopes are shattered. In chapter 17, verse 12, the naive affirmation of hope are not helpful. This is an important point to consider, my brothers and sisters. How often people attempt to be helpful with so many cliché and empty words. Friends, those in deep pain do not need our answers, but our love and compassion. Friends, they are not answer. So do not try to give answer. Just be compassionate. Be a comforter. Saying empty words like things will get better. Or there is gold at the end of the rainbow. Or turn a lemon into lemonade. Or some other kind of weak advice or comfort is not helpful and not true. I hope that we would learn something very valuable, my brothers, that our goal as comforters is not to provide answers, because God is too complex for us to give answers for why things happen the way that they do. We do not have the wisdom to know why things are happening as they are, my brothers and sisters. We just need to quiet, sit and absorb what is happening. Thus Job ends with opening or pointing out that all he sees in darkness, according to chapter 19, 17, verses 13, 16. His only hope is the grave, and he is resigned to his inevitable
demise. The big concept, my brothers, is of this discourse in the miserable comforters, these three friends prove to be. I think it is important for us to consider how to avoid the mistakes these men make in offering comfort to Job. We must shorten our words, because less words are more valuable. The more Eliphaz speaks, the more harm he did to Job. We do not need to say something. Some of the most valuable comfort are tearful hugs and quiet companionship and compassion. We must season our word, my brothers and sisters. The command that we read in Ephesians is just as important, if not more so, during suffering. In Ephesians chapter 4, verse 29, Paul wrote, "Let no corrupting talk come out of your mouth, but only such as is good for building up, as fits the occasion, that it may give grace to those who hear." Our words need to build up, my brothers and sisters, the person who are in difficulties. Words that fit the occasion, and words that give grace. We have not seen these qualities in the word of these three friends when they speak. Because when you speak, my brothers and sisters, consider your words. What can you say to help? Are your words fitting the occasion? Are your words giving grace to who are speaking to? So we must consider our words, my brothers, even if I am speaking the scriptures. Am I applying the scriptures properly? So we have seen these three friends use the scriptures in advising Job, but they are often using the scriptures in an improper way to characterize Job, God and console. So we must think carefully. If my help is really spiritual and accurate to the ways of God. Because Paul says, to conclude, my brothers and sisters, in 2 Corinthians chapter 1, verse 4, God comforts us in our afflictions so that we can comfort those who are in any affliction. So let us not be miserable comforters, but actual comfort those in any kind of affliction, distress, sickness, problem,
difficulties and calamities. This is our job. So, my brothers and sisters, this is where we're going to stop tonight, with chapter 15, 16, 17. I hope you understand the quality of a good friend, of a wisdom friend, not kushikusha. Say whatever you want. Take whatever you want towards a good friend who are in distress, like Job. Let us pray. Father, we thank you once again for being with us all along by studying the book of Job. The book of Job, which is let us understand the quality that we needed to have to continue helping those who are in situation that who need our comfort. Help us, Father, to understand and to apply the wisdom words when we are quoting your scriptures to those who are in suffering, that they may, Father, comforting by our word through your scripture. Help us, Father,

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1: Welcome to another episode of Minute Ministries. This is John, one of your fellow brothers in Christ from Surrey, BC. In the previous episode of Minute Ministries, we talked about what justification means and what it means for us to be justified by our faith. To recap, to justify means to declare as righteous, and it is through our faith that our sins have been washed away, making us clean from the stains of sin, and thus we are able to be declared as righteous by God. The question for today is, if I am declared as righteous and therefore saved through my faith in Christ, do I still need to do good works? This is a common question we may think about, and a passage that comes to mind is in the book of James, chapter 2. Starting in verse 14, he says, "What good is it, my brothers, if someone says he has faith but does not have good works? Can that faith save him? If a brother or sister is poorly clothed and lacking in daily food, and one of you says to them, 'Go in peace, be warmed and filled,' without giving them the things needed for the body, what good is that? So also, faith by itself, if it does not have good works, is dead." And later in verse 24, he says, "You see that a person is justified by works and not by faith alone." Reading this passage can be confusing. Here, James seems to say that works also justify us, but we know there are so many other passages throughout the Bible that clearly say good works will not save you. I believe the best way to answer this question is to understand what James is trying to say here. He says that if you have faith in Christ, but your actions do not reflect that, what is your faith even for? James calls this a dead faith. Remember that we are asked not to conform to the pattern of this world, but be transformed by the renewing of our minds, Romans 12:2, and to put off our old self and take on a new identity in Christ, Ephesians 4:22-24. Our faith in Christ is meant to change us. It is transformative. With our new identity in Christ, we are meant to change how we think, talk, and act. Yes, in order to be declared righteous, we need to believe in Jesus Christ. But believing in him also means believing the values he stood for and the things he taught us. If we truly believe his words are good for us, we should do them. Doing good works is part of that. And so, although good works do not determine your salvation, they are definitely evidence of a living faith, a faith that is real and active, reflecting a heart transformed by Christ. By putting our faith into action,
2: my name is Diamond, and I'm a young igniter from the Philippines. Today's Bible scripture of the day comes from Proverbs chapter 4, verse 23. It says, "Above all else,
0: from the breathtaking views of the snow-capped mountains to the shining city upon a hill, throughout Europe and Africa to the islands of the Philippines, welcome to Ignite Radio, spreading the word over land and sea, providing powerful knowledge that will lead us home forever. This is Ignite Radio.

Good morning, my dear sisters, and good afternoon and good evening, who are listening all over the world. My dear sisters, greetings to each and everyone in the name of our Lord and Savior Jesus Christ. This is Dimpu Deepthi from Hyderabad, India. So, my dear sisters, I hope everyone is fine and everything is good. And thank you so much, my dear sisters, for your support and encouragement. And I'm so blessed for that. Thank you, my dear sisters. And of course, thanks to each and everyone who are listening the word of God through the Ignite Radio. And special thanks to Brother Kit, Jack and Brother Paul, who are supporting the Ignite Radio to spread the word of God and as well encouraging us. Thank you once again. And I hope everything is good. And God is with us, my dear sisters, and we are having a blessed day, and we are listening to His words. So, my dear sisters, thanks to each and everyone once again who are commenting, who are giving likes and prayers and blessings and love and everything. I'm so happy, sisters. I'm so happy for that. And thanks to each and everyone who have joined, like, we are at different time zones, like it's evening time in India, maybe it's a morning time in other state. But today we gather to listen the word of God and grow spiritually and be confident and learn the truth. So my dear sisters, I hope like today you had the time with God for yourself. So my dear sisters, this 1 hour, like this time in a day, we have taken this time for our God. So don't waste the time. Come join and listen the word of God through the Ignite Radio. And my dear sisters, till now we have learned many things, but we should learn more things. And I can see that we are listening to the word of God like many days through the Ignite Radio. But my dear sisters, when it's come to a new day, there will be a new learning, new thing we need to learn. So if we already known, then we need to recollect and rechange if the things are bad. So my dear sisters, learning, it's a continuous thing. There is no stop, there is no age limit or anything. So my dear sisters, before going to start our sermon, so let's have a small prayer and then we will start. So my dear sisters, let's pray together and we will start our sermon. Come join with us, pray to our God, pray for our soul, my dear sisters. Let's pray. Dear Heavenly Father, thank you, Father. Thank you so much for your blessings on us. I come before you today with a humble heart. Thank you so much for that. Thank you for loving us with unconditional love. And I'm praying for everyone. And I'm praying for every sister's health. Thank you for everything. Thank you for your strength and love we share in you, Lord. I lift my sisters to you right now. Bless them with peace. Bless them with love. And strengthen them. And teach them. Guide them. And help us to encourage each other. And dear God, today I'm praying for everyone who are supporting the Ignite Radio and trying to spread the word of God. Be with them. Dear God, today I want to share the sermon, and today lesson should be helpful for our sisters' spiritual growth and should be helpful them. And today I want to pray for especially for the people of Philippians as they face the hardships caused by severe weather conditions. Comfort them, be with them, guide them, bless them. Everyone should be in your safe hands. And I'm praying for the everyone health,
end the wars, anything happen should be done. And I'm praying for everyone who are listening the word of God. Thank you, God. Thank you so much for giving this time in our life. Father, I ask you for a healing hand upon my sisters. Restore health to their bodies, calm their minds, and renewal to their spirits. Be with them. Thank you, God. Thank you once again. And I'm praying in the name of Jesus Christ. Amen. In my dear sisters, and today I want to share the sermon about what God knows about us. So my dear sisters, everything is open in front of God about us, right? Nothing is hidden from God. So my dear sisters, like being a woman, we know about how to hold the things, like any secrets or any personal information, we can hide them from people. So any financial issues or anything confidential, we won't reveal to anyone. But my dear sisters, we cannot hidden the things or anything from our God. Maybe you can hidden the things from the people, about the people. But my dear sisters, can we hidden it from God? No. He knows everything about us. And today, I want to share, like, explain how do we should appear and how do we should sound and smell. So my dear sisters, we are the children of our God and He knows everything. So my dear sisters, what we are doing, good or bad, He knows. And today I want to share the things, if because God is always watching us. He is watching you. He is watching me. Everyone. So my dear sisters, let's read the Bible scripture. Let's open our Holy Bible and read the Bible verses. So my dear sisters, from the book of Psalms, chapter 139. Let's read this verses. This chapter. O Lord, Thou hast searched me and known me. Thou knowest my down-sitting and my surprising. Thou understand my thought afar off. Thou compass my path and my lying down, and art acquainted with all my ways. For there is not a word in my tongue, but, lo, O Lord, Thou knowest it altogether. Thou hast beset me behind and before, and laid Thine hand upon me. Such knowledge is too wonderful for me. It is high. I cannot attain unto it. Whether shall I go from the Spirit, or whether shall I flee from Thy presence? If I ascend up into heaven, Thou art there. If I make my bed in hell, behold, Thou art there. If I take the wings of the morning and dwell in the uttermost parts of the sea, even there shall the hand lead me, and their right hand shall hold me. If I say, surely the darkness shall cover me, even the night shall be light about me. Yeah, the darkness hideth not from thee, but the night shineth as the day. And the darkness and the light are both alike to thee. For thou hast possessed my reins, thou hast covered me in my mother's womb. I will praise thee, for I am fearfully and wonderfully made. Marvelously are thy works, and that my soul knew right well. My substance was not hid from thee when I was made in secret, and curiously wrought into the lowest parts of the earth. Thine eyes did see my substance at being imperfect, and in the book all my members were written,
which in continuous were fashioned when as yet there was none of them. How precious also is their thoughts unto me. O God, how great is the sum of them. If I should count them, they are more in number than the sand. When I awake, I am still with thee. Surely thou wilt slay the wicked. O God, depart from me therefore, a bloody man. For they speak against thee wickedly, and thine enemies take their name in vain. Do not hate them, O Lord, that hate thee, and am not I grieved with those that raise up against thee. I hate them with perfect hatred. I count them mine enemies. Search me, O God, and know my heart. Try me and know my thoughts, and see if there be any wicked way in me, and lead me in the way everlasting. So, my dear sisters, how beautiful this chapter was. And we can see that, and God knows everything about us, everything, my dear sisters. So when you read this chapter, Psalms chapter 139, if you want to read it again to understand it, so my dear sisters, read it again and know, like one chapter 1 to 6, here we can see that God knows everything. He knows our thoughts, our words and actions. Even if you don't know, our God knows everything. And into chapter 7 to 12, and God is everywhere. And we cannot hide from God. Maybe you can hide from under the bed or backside of your almara or any place. How can we hide from God? Because He is always with you wherever you go. So, my dear sisters, He knows everything and He is with you everywhere. And verse 13 to 16, and He created you personally. Because every child, everyone is special. And

God cares deeply because he knows everything. If you have any problem, anything, he knows and he cares for you. The people in this world won't care for you, my dear sisters. Maybe it will be at some point only. But when it comes to extent, they won't support you. The only person who always cares for you is our God. And into verse 19 to 20 we can see, and God is holy and just. Here David expresses loyalty to God and rejects evil. And finally, verse 23 and 24 explains about the prayer of guidance. Here David asks God to search his heart and remove his sin and lead him in the right path. So my dear sisters, how many of you praying for this one to lead our life in the right path? So of course everyone will pray that if we done any mistake, we will pray to God. So please forgive me God because I have done this thing. But how many of you praying to lead the life in the right things? So my dear sisters, this chapter explains many things to us. So let's go deep into this chapter and learn how God wants to us. What does the God see when he look at us? So my dear sisters and my dear friends, why I'm saying this? Because every soul, every woman, every male person, every child, every animal, I can say, like it's everyone, every creature that created by God. We are created by God and this world is created by him. Like it's a trees or animals, humans, everyone are created by him. And everyone is special. Everything is special to him. So my dear sisters, and today we should be very careful because he is looking at us. And does God see us delightingly living a faithful life? It's a question. Are we living a faithful life, my dear sisters? Let's read the Bible scripture from 2 Peter chapter 3, verse 14. Wherefore, beloved, seeing that ye look for such things, be delighted that ye may be found of him in peace, without spot and blameless. So my dear sister, here we can see that Peter reminds believers that since we are waiting for Jesus to return and for a new heaven and earth, and we should live in a way that God pleases, because we should be ready for his return. Everyone, my dear sisters, and when he is returned, our life should be very clear and we are living a holy and peaceful and faithful life. Peaceful, holy and faithful life, my dear sisters. When our Jesus Christ will return, we should be in this life only, not to a like bad things or unforgetting or God words or any bad things. We should be lead our life with his faithfulness, with his words. So my dear sisters, I hope who are listening today, we are living our life with his words. And are we growing spiritually? So my dear sisters, not only listening to his words like every Sunday or anything, sorry, through the Ignite radio or going to prayer meetings, not only listening to word of God, we should follow the things from the 1st Peter chapter 2 verse 2. As newborn babes desires the sincere milk of the word, that ye may grow thereby.

My dear sisters, just like the newborn babies need milk to grow, believers should eagerly desire the God's words to grow spiritually. What meant for the sincere milk in this verse means? It refers to the truth of God's word. So, my dear sisters, are we growing spiritually in the truth of His words? Are we growing spiritually for this world? Like, we have many number of preachers who are sharing the word of God which was not correct. So, my dear sisters, be careful. Are we listening? Are we learning the truth from the Holy Bible? So, my dear sisters, crave the God words so you can grow strong in your faith. So, my dear sisters, first thing, are we living our life in faithfulness? Are we growing spiritually? When we learn the spiritual things, what's the third thing we need to follow? Are we putting the faith into actions? Not only learning, not only listening, are we putting the things into our day-to-day life, my dear sisters? From the book of James, chapter 2, verse 14 to 26. What doth it profit, my brethren, though a man say he hath faith and have not works? Can faith save him? If your brother or sister be naked and destitute of daily food, and one of you say unto them, depart in peace, be ye warmed and filled, notwithstanding ye give them not those things which are needful to the body, what doth it profit? Even so faith, if it hath not works, is dead, being alone. Yea, man may say, thou hast faith, and I have works. Show me the faith without the works, and I will show thee faith by my works. Thou believest that there is no one God, thou dost well. The devils also believe and tremble. But will thou know, O vain man, that faith without works is dead? Was not Abraham our father justified by works when he had offered Isaac his son upon the altar? Seest thou how faith wrought him his works, and by works was faith made perfect? So, my dear sisters, here by reading this Bible verse, we can see that true faith produces good works. If we believe in Jesus Christ, we should care for others and take action. Not just speaking or by words, or be kind to them. Let's make those words into actions. So, my dear sisters, I hope and we are doing the things and we are following His words in the actions, not only listening. So, my dear sisters, and the next one, like, God hear when He listen to us. What does the God hear? So, my dear sisters, does God hear me speaking in ways befitting a Christian? Let's read the Bible scripture, my dear sisters. So, from the book of Ephesians, chapter 4, verse 29. Let not corrupt communication proceed out of your mouth, but that which is good to the use of edifying, that it may minister grace unto the hearers. So, my dear sisters, in this Bible verse, Paul teaches that we should avoid using harmful or negative words. Instead, we should speak in a way that should be build others up and encourage them, and it shows the God's grace through our speech. So, my dear sisters, speak to build, not to break.
Let our words should be encouraged to others once, and our words should reflect the God's love. So when we are speaking about the God's words, it should be a lovable things to spread. So my dear sisters, make sure that we are speaking in a lovable way. And the second thing, does God hear me speaking on behalf of Jesus and the church? So my dear sisters, today the sermon was like questioning ourselves, questioning myself, my dear sisters, first of all, because if I'm not following, how can I preach? How can I share the word of God? So sometimes we need to question ourselves, are we in the right path? So my dear sisters, so the next question, so next thing was, are we speaking on behalf of Jesus and the church? So let's read the Bible scripture, my dear sisters, from the book of Mark, chapter 16, verse 15. And he said unto them, go ye into all the world and preach the gospel to every creature. So my dear sisters, here Jesus commands his followers to share the God's words, gospel, with everyone, everywhere, every creature. So my dear sisters, this is the mission. Like it's our responsibility to every Christian who are believing, who are listening, who are being faithful, who are following his words. Not only following his words, we should preach the word of God to everyone. And we should tell others about our Jesus and his words. So my dear sisters, go, speak out yourself. Speak out, my dear sisters. And share the word of God to your sisters, to your children, everyone who are interested. So my dear sisters, is it important to share his words? Because the gospel has the power to change the lives and bring forgiveness, and it will give the eternal hope. And we are partners with God in his plan to bring the salvation to all people. So my dear sisters, don't hesitate to spread the word of God to your people. So my dear sisters, following things and spread the word of God is very important. And coming to the next question to ourselves was, does God hear me speaking directly in prayer? So let's read the Bible scripture, my dear sisters. So from the book of Matthew, chapter 7, verse 7. Ask and it shall be given you. Seek and ye shall find. Knock and it shall be opened unto you. So my dear sisters, here we can see about three things. One thing is ask, second one is seek, and third one is knock. First one, ask, praying and bringing our needs to God, and seek, look for the God's will and guidance with determination. And third one was knock, persistently approaching God, trusting will be dependent. So my dear sisters, how many of you praying daily for your desires, and how many of you believing that God will do these things to us? So my dear sisters, let's wait for our time, and he knows when the things to be given to you. And God welcomes those who sincerely seek him and promises to answer, guide and open the doors. So my dear sisters, don't lose your hope. Don't fall for the evil.
Have your patience, my dear sisters, I can say. Because when you pray with your wholeheartedly, the things will happen for sure. Whether it will be take time for 1 week or 1 month or 2 years or 1 year, or it's a time duration, my dear sisters. It's a God's timing. So my dear sisters, ask, pray, and it will be given to you. And seek, you will find it. And knock, and the door will be opened for you. So my dear sisters, it's very important to wait for His timing. And my dear sisters, coming to the next one, what does the God smell when He sniffs us? And does we smell incense and prayers? So let's read the Bible scripture, my dear sisters, from the book of Revelation, chapter 8, verse 1 to 5. Chapter 8, verse 1 to 5. And when He had opened the seventh seal, there was silence in heaven about the space of half an hour. And I saw the seven angels which stood before God, and to them were given seven trumpets. And another angel came and stood at the altar, having a golden censer, and there was given unto him much incense, that he should offer it with the prayers of all saints upon the golden altar which was before the throne. And the smoke of the incense, which came with the prayers of the saints, ascended up before God out of the angel's hand. And the angel took the censer and filled it with the fire of the altar and cast it into the earth. And there were voices and thunderings and lightnings and an earthquake. So my dear sisters, here we can see that God's judgment is coming. The opening of the seventh seal and the soundings of the trumpets mark the start of God's righteous judgment. And second one was praying. Prayer is powerful. Praying is important, my dear sisters. The prayers of God's people are presented before God, showing that the God is attentive to His people even amid coming judgment. And the third one was Ave and Rivers. The silence shows the seriousness and holiness of the moment in heaven. So my dear sisters, it is a powerful and a solemn moment in heaven as God prepares to execute His judgment on earth. So my dear sisters, make sure that we are believers and we are believing Him through prayers, because the judgment day is coming. Be ready for that. So in the last one was, does we smell a sweet savor? 2 Corinthians chapter 2, verse 14 to 17. Now thanks be unto God, which always causeth us to triumph in Christ, and make manifest the Savior of His knowledge by us in every place. For we are unto God a sweet savour of Christ, in them that are saved and in them that perish. To the one we are the savour of death unto death, and to the other the savour of life unto life. And who is sufficient for these things? For we are not as many which corrupt the word of God, but as of insincerity, but as of God, in the sight of God speak we in Christ. So my dear sisters, in these verses we can see that main things of victory in the Christ.
because the believers are part of Christ's realm. And the second thing about the impact of the gospel, because it affects the people differently based upon their response and the integrity in ministry. So, my dear sisters, Paul contrasts himself and his fellow ministers with those who exploit the gospel for money. Instead, they preach sincerely, honestly, and are God's true representatives. They won't see anything because they wish their agenda, like the responsibility, what they had was to spread the word of God. So, my dear sisters, through Christ, believers are part of a victorious missions, like spreading the word of God, spreading the gospel, and the true ministers preach sincerely, not for their personal things, personal gain or anything, my dear sisters. So, my dear sisters, the more attention, much attention is given to how we look physically or how we look or sound or smell, it should be given to how we look spiritually, not physically, my dear sisters. How spiritually we are sound, how spiritually we are doing the things, how spiritually we are leading the faithful life. So, my dear sisters, I hope everyone are leading their life in a correct way, because the judgment day is coming, my dear sisters. When the day is come, we should be very prepared. So, my dear sisters, lead the faithful life, grow spiritually, and make sure that you are doing the in actions, and believe his words, pray to him, and spread the gospel to your people. And pray daily. And my dear sisters, be faithful. Make sure that you are doing the right things. So, my dear sisters, I hope like everyone are doing these things. If you are not following, we should follow from today. So, my dear sisters, not only for us, we should lead our family members, our children to know the word of God and grow spiritually and be faithful to him. So, my dear sisters, what's the powerful weapon we have? It's praying for them. If they are not following by our words, we should be pray for them. Let's pray. So, my dear sisters, thanks to each and everyone for your likes and for your comments. I'm so grateful for that and I'm so blessed. And thanks to each and everyone who have joined all over the world once again, because we have our works. And every day is busy for us, I can say. But we should take our time for God. And this 1 hour we have taken for God. For your soul, and I'm so grateful and thanks to for that, and thanks to for supporting us and for your love and blessings. And please continue prayers for us, for me and my family, and for our 3 congregations, Ongole Church of Christ, Thalamala Church of Christ, and Kanigiri Church of Christ. And of course, please continue prayers for the Ignite Radio Hyderabad and the Ignite Radio, like our thing is to spread the word of God and to save the people and save the souls. Thank you so much, my dear sisters, for your support once again. And thank you so much to brothers for their kind words. They are always supporting us. Thanks to them and thanks to God for his blessings on us. I'm so grateful for that. And we should question ourselves sometimes, right? Not only learning the things, we should question ourselves and we should follow his words. So, my dear sisters, let's today question ourselves. And we are not following, we should follow the things from now.
And thank you, my dear sisters, once again for your likes, and thank you so much for your prayers. Please continue. And we always love you, and we always praying for you, for the Ignite Radio and for our sisters. I'm so happy that my family was becoming big. So you are always my family, my dear sisters. I can say that.

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2: This is John from the Church of Christ in Vancouver, BC. Today, I want to talk about the books of the Bible, how we got them, and their legitimacy. How do we know that we can trust these scriptures as true sayings? First, the Old Testament. The Old Testament books have been used by Israel for a very, very long time. Ever since they were written down, the Israelites, the Jewish people, have used them in their teachings. And their teachings are really based on these writings. Scriptures have been passed down from generation to generation, and in addition to the fact that Jesus and his disciples often quoted from the Old Testament scriptures, we can trust that these books are legitimate and truly inspired by God. As for the New Testament, typically what Christians have done historically is consider several factors. First factor is whether this writing was written by an apostle or someone close to an apostle, and this would grant it legitimacy because these people lived during the time Jesus was here on earth, and so their accounts and their witness would be the most accurate. Another thing that Christians looked for in these texts is whether they were consistent with the teachings of Jesus, and if they were, then that's a good sign. And another thing that they looked for is whether churches all around used these texts or not. There are other factors as well, such as that the writings in the New Testament books often are internally anonymous, meaning that if you took away the headings of these books, such as the Gospel of Mark or the Gospel of Matthew, then it would be quite difficult to figure out who the writer is. And so the point is that the authors don't try very hard to prove that that they are the author of these texts, whereas a lot of forgeries often try really hard to prove that an apostle or someone close to an apostle actually wrote the text. And so, in addition to these evidences, there are many other ways that Christians have assessed the legitimacy of these books, but these are just some of those. And so, when you read the Bible, remember that you're not hearing a myth or a man-made invention. You're hearing a story that God has protected for thousands of years, and he has worked his ways to make sure that these books have come into our hands.
3: Hi,
1: today.
3: My name is Simon, and I'm a young igniter from the Philippines. Today's Bible scripture of the day comes from Colossians chapter 3, verse 15. Let the peace that comes from Christ rule in your hearts, and always be thankful.
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The soldiers stripped Jesus and put a scarlet robe on him. They wove a crown of thorns and set it on his head. They mocked him. They spit on him. They took a staff and struck him on the head again and again. After they had mocked him, they led him away to crucify him. He was despised and rejected by men, a man of sorrows and acquainted with grief. Surely he has borne our griefs and carried our sorrows. He was wounded for our transgressions. He was crushed for our iniquities, and with his stripes,

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1: Hi, my name is Simon Harte, and I'm a young igniter from the Philippines. Today's Bible scripture of the day comes from Psalms chapter 128, verse 1. Blessed are all who fear the Lord.
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The role of the watchman. Let's bow our heads. Heavenly Father, we come before you today seeking wisdom and courage to fulfill our roles as watchmen in your kingdom. Guide our hearts and minds as we delve into your word. In Jesus' name, amen. Hello, everyone. Today we begin a lesson on understanding our responsibilities as Christians in sharing the good news of salvation. Our focus will be on Ezekiel 33:6, where we learn about the role of the watchman. Please turn with me to Ezekiel 33:6. But if the watchman sees a sword coming and does not blow the horn, and people are not warned, and a sword comes and takes a person from them, he is taken away for his wrongdoing. But I will require his blood from the watchman's hand. In ancient times, the watchmen were appointed to stand guard on the city walls. Their primary duty was to watch for any signs of danger, be it approaching an army or natural disaster, and to alert the populace with the sound of a horn or a trumpet. If the watchman failed in his duty, the blood of those unprepared would be on his hands. This imagery is powerful. It's not just about physical safety, but spiritual vigilance. Now let's think about our role today. We are watchmen of our time. Not against physical swords, but against spiritual threats, sin, despair, temptation, and ignorance of God's truth. Warning others, just like the watchman, we have a responsibility to warn those around us. If we see someone heading towards a spiritual ruin because they do not know Christ, should we not alarm them? Shouldn't we sound the alarm? The scripture is clear. If we fail to share the message of salvation, we share in the responsibility for those who perish without knowing Christ. Have we ever felt that nudge from the Holy Spirit to speak up, to share our faith, but hesitated? What held us back? Fear of rejection? Lack of knowledge? The gospel is our horn. It's the message of salvation through Jesus Christ. When we share this, we save lives. Not temporarily, but eternally. By sharing the truth of Jesus, we offer a chance for repentance and eternal life. We keep our hands clean, knowing we've done what we could to alert others to the coming judgment and the grace available through Jesus Christ. So what are some practical steps? Pray for opportunities. Ask God to place people in your path who need to hear the gospel. Have your personal story of faith ready. It's often the most compelling way to share

never be found derelict in our duty, in our sacred duty. In Jesus' name, amen. As we end off, just one final thought. I'd like to encourage every one of you this week to look for one opportunity to share your faith, however small it might be. Let's watch

Alrighty then, Igniters, good morning, good afternoon, and good evening to all of you Igniters, regardless of wherever you are around the world. We are so blessed that each one of you has stayed connected here to Ignite Radio. Thunderkirk reporting live here from COC Surrey. We're tapped into North Bellingham Igniters, and amen to that. Just arrived here. From North Bellingham, so excited, huh? Long day, I would say that already. Always is kind of a long day, for yours truly. Getting things going, but anyways, nevertheless, Igniters, good to be here with each one of you, and amen to that. That's all that I can be able to say in regards to that. Okay, coming up here, Igniters, in about 30 minutes, we got ourselves our good friend, good brother. Brother Albert is going to be with us here on Ignite Radio. So let's go ahead, Igniters, and to get ready to transfer the signal over from North Bellingham all the way actually over here. And let's get ready to rock and roll. Folks, we got ourselves a good one today. That's all I'm going to say. We got ourselves a good one today. So amen to that, Igniters. Amen to that. So let's get ready to rock and roll here on Ignite Radio and to get going here. Guys, we're situated. Perfect, Igniters, all right. Let's go ahead and get started with the merge, Igniters. We're gonna be looking for the blue button, there, and it should be popping up here, Igniters. Any second, the blue button, and we're gonna ask each one of you to go ahead and to look for the blue button. And away we'll be able to go. Okay, we got the blue button there. Okay. Perfect. All right, there it is, Igniters. The blue button. Igniters, if you see the blue button, please go ahead and click on that, Igniters. That's automatically going to send you over. And we're excited about that. For all of you Igniters that don't have the blue button, Igniters, we're going to ask you to stand by for transfer. And we're going to go ahead and get started on that right now. So here we go. 5-second countdown for all of you that do not have the blue button there. So let's go ahead and count it down. T-minus 5 seconds and counting. And let's go ahead and mark it down right now with 5, 4, 3, 2, 1. Igniters, go ahead and to refresh that browser because we are merging in right now as we say adios to our North Bellingham location and good afternoon here on Ignite Radio. And just like that, Igniters, just like that, that is how we do it. Good morning, good afternoon, and good evening to all of you, Igniters. Regardless of wherever you are around the world, hey, we're blessed that each one of you has stayed connected here to Ignite Radio. And good to have each one of you here with us here on Ignite Radio. Amen to that. Amen to that. Very, very, very, very excited, to say the least. So, amen, amen, amen. So, yeah, I'm ready to go. I hope all of you are.
That's for sure. And so yeah, hope everybody's doing well. That's all I can say to that. Hope everybody's doing well. Hope everybody's doing well. So there you go. Brother Albert's with us. So greetings to you, Brother Albert. Hope you're doing well. We'll have Brother Albert here in about 25 minutes. Amen to that. So without further ado, let's go ahead and to get into a little bit of a cappella music here on Ignite Radio, shall we? And let's go ahead and get some things started here on Ignite Radio. And let's start it off, Igniters, with a beautiful song called In Christ here on Ignite Radio. 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
1: Alrighty then, Igniters, good morning, good afternoon, and good evening to all of you Igniters, regardless of wherever you are around the world. We're blessed each one of you has stayed connected here to Ignite Radio, Thunderkirk reporting live here. And welcome, welcome, welcome, Igniters, to this wonderful special edition of the Victory Circle with our good friend, Brother Albert, here on Ignite Radio. And boy, oh boy, I tell you, Igniters, I have been really, really looking forward to this, Igniters, as Brother Albert continues on with the book of Job. And boy, oh boy, I tell you, we can learn a lot from the book of Job. Definitely we can get a lot from Job. And and amen to that. Amen to that. And boy, oh boy, I tell you, what a great way to kick off our wonderful, wonderful afternoon here on Ignite Radio with Ignite My Destiny here on Ignite Radio. Definitely. Usual long day for me, trying to get everything actually as it's situated. But I think we got everything rocking and rolling. A little cool in here, I tell you. I almost feel like that it's more like fall weather than I do actually is the summer weather. So anyways, I was telling the border guard that when I came up, and he's like, so how's it going? I said, I don't know. I said, I'm still trying to find the sun. He started laughing. He's like, yeah, man, I don't know what's happening. I said, I don't know either. I said, I think it might be a cold winter here. So, you know, that's the whole entire thing. Maybe it's going to be a cold winter. Who knows? If it's cold winter here, that means it's going to snow. I'm okay with that. Walking in a winter wonderland. I really do like that song. Walking in a winter wonderland. And there you go. Anyways, that's nor here nor there. Brother Albert's excited. He's fired up and ready to go. Sister TL from Seattle, Washington. Good afternoon. Magandang hapon to you, sister. Glad to have you here with us here on Ignite Radio. Sister TL has sent over a total of 5 hearts and said, greetings, Brother Kirk and Brother Albert, and amen to that. Magandang hapon, good afternoon to you. Glad to see that you're with us here on Ignite Radio. See a few people extra from elsewhere popping in. Brother Bobby Watts is with us all the way over from the great state of Alabama. Good afternoon to you, Brother Bobby. And hope that you are doing quite well today. So there you go. Good to have you as well. Good to have all of those that are elsewhere listening in. Regardless of wherever you are around the world, we are blessed that each one of you has stayed connected here to Ignite Radio. And amen to that. Definitely a pleasure to have each one of you with us here. Brother Albert sending over a couple of hearts and 3 praying hands and a wave, and there you go. So here's the good news. Brother Albert says he's ready to go. We're all ready to go. So Igniters, why don't we flip this microphone over to our good friend Brother Albert and let him get right into this. Igniters, welcome to this wonderful edition of the Victory Circle with Brother Albert here on Ignite Radio, back in the book of Job. Brother Albert, what can we learn today? That's what I want to know. What can we learn today? Take it away, brother. Take it away.
2: Good morning, good afternoon, and good evening to all igniters, brothers and sisters in Christ.
1: Amen.
2: May the peace and love of God be upon us all. This is Victory Circle. My name is Albert Seuss, your host. It is a pleasure for me to be with you this morning, this afternoon, this evening, regarding wherever you may be on this planet that we are sharing together. My brothers and sisters in Christ, as you all know, we are studying the book of Job. The book of Job we've been studying for quite a while. This is the series that we are setting since last month. And we're going to continue until next month, God willing. I pray that God help us to understand this book, which is the book of Job, and in concordance of our lives here on earth until the return of Christ. We know that we are traveling on this earth as a pilgrim with the mission that God give us to continue proclaim His word no matter what the circumstances that we may in, my brothers and sisters. For today, we're going to continue with Job chapter 18 through chapter 21. Job 18 to 21. And what we're going to study today through the book of Job is I know my Redeemer lives. That's what Job requires after those friends try to condemn him. But in his heart, he knows that his Redeemer lives. Let us go to God in prayer before we go deeper in our lessons. Dear Heavenly Father, as we come, Father, before your throne this morning, this afternoon, around the circle to study your word, we pray, Father, that you be with us, you guide us, you protect us, Father, you forgive us of our sins, and we clear our mind and our hearts that we may be able, Father, to understand your word. And that through this lesson, Father, we'll be able to understand the way that you want the world, and to understand the reason why you utilized the book of Job to speak to us today, that we may understand how to live our lives on this earth as pilgrim, as believers, as Christians before Jesus Christ return. Father, we pray and we ask all this in the mighty name of our Lord Jesus Christ. Amen and amen. Well, my brothers and sisters, once again, good morning, good afternoon, and good evening. And regarding wherever you may be on this planet that we are sharing together, may the peace and love of God richly be with you all. I would like to say thank you to Brother Kirk and to all the members of Ignite Radio at COC in Surrey, Canada, for wonderful jobs that you are doing, my brothers. May God be with you all and help you to continue the work until Christ return. Thank you, brothers. My brothers and sisters, today as we continue on the book of Job, chapter 18, 19, 20, 21, we're gonna continue by discussing between Job and his three friends as they discussed the reason that Job's suffering and how God runs the world. We appreciate you and we want you please to understand and to be mindful about these lessons, to understand the picture of Job in this lesson, and to picture yourself in the mirror to see your life through Job's life. We see the answer that Job's three friends have for Job is that Job must have sinned before God. But God is just, and the righteous are blessed

0: until now when he is afflicted and suffering and he has not done anything wrong. We see this has left Job grasping for other answers to explain how God runs the world. We see the friends are on the third by Job's claim of righteousness and continuing to beat down on Job that he must have sinned against God. One of the important messages we are learning from the book of Job is that the way God runs the world is far more complex, my brothers and sisters, than just as a simple rule or principle. It is not as simple as saying that God is a just God, and so God acts only on that basis. There are far more factors at work which keep us from definitely answering the reason for suffering on any given occasion. So the friends of Job believe they have the answer for Job, which is that Job sinned against God. But the first two chapters of Job show that God's righteousness and goodness were being challenged, and this is the reason for the events that have befallen Job. And we see Bildad now takes another opportunity to instruct Job about this, his suffering and the way that God runs the world. Well, my brothers and sisters, through this lesson, we're going to see about the five contents here. First of all, we're going to see Bildad's rebuke in chapter 18, verses 1-4. Bildad begins his speech by rebuking Job for not listening to the counsel. So by saying, why do you disregard our words and treat us as stupid? But we consider, my brothers and sisters, those three friends are stupid than Job, because the mind, the eyes are still dark, because they only see the theology, but not through the spirit. So Job needs to be silent and submit to what the friends are saying. And we see further, Job is a fool for not listening to those friends. Not only this, Bildad continue in verse 4 by telling Job that he is having a tantrum that they should ignore, because your attitude is tearing you up. So the world, my brothers and sisters, does not revolve around you. As Bildad replied to Job, because of your sin, because of your attitude, because of your arrogancy, because of your sickness, your sins, because of your wrongdoing before God. So the world, even the world does not revolve around you. As we can see here, Bildad continue to insult Job. In chapter 18, verse 5 to 21, we see here, my brothers, it said, the fate of the wicked. We see those three friends are wicked, but they are thinking that they are the wisest one, and Job is the wicked one, and then now they put Job in the position to show Job that he is the one by his wealth, by his conduct, by his foolishness is one of the wicked. So the rest of Bildad's discourse in his a description of the wicked's fate. The light is put out, his steps are shuttered, and his own shame threw him down. So the picture is that the end is near for the wicked. And if Job is in this position, according to those friends, meaning that the end of Job is near. They are hunted and must watch their steps. According to chapter 18, verses 5 to 10. But this is not an innocent description of the wicked. So Bildad starts describing what Job is experiencing to show to Job that he is wicked. Because the wicked have terrors threatened on every side. As we can see in chapter 18, verse 11. In chapter 18, verse 12, we see the wicked lack of strength. And we see in chapter 18 and verse 13 that Job's skin is consumed. In chapter 18, verse 19, we see his children are killed. And people are appealed at him. This is surely the descriptions of unrighteous life and those who do not know God. So Bildad says that the life of wicked people can seem good on the surface, but there are dangers that lurk under the surface that will catch up to them. So all the adjectives, all what Job, Bildad are saying here, my brothers, is concerning about Job. Job. So Job become a someone, my brothers, it was no one to, how say that, to defend him. Because Job is a pretender. He think because he had everything, so now he lost everything. So those friends still blaming him because he's a wicked. He doesn't do what God has asking him to do. He sins against God. He is a wicked. He is a sinful man. He is an unrighteous man. So that's all the good Job experience was wiped away because Job was wicked, and the wickedness always catch up to them in this life. But the writer of Ecclesiastes observed the opposite. When we read Ecclesiastes chapter 8, verse 10 to 11, it says, "Then I saw the wicked buried. They used to go in and out of the holy place and were praised in the city where they had done such things. This also is vanity, because the sentence against an evil deed is not executed speedily. The heart of the children of men is fully set to do evil." So we see here, justice does not always come quickly. Justice does not always come in this life. Think about Adolf Hitler, my brothers and sisters. I think most of us know about Adolf Hitler of Germany. Was justice ever given to him in this life? Not at all. The wicked sometimes get justice in this life, but not always. Often the wicked prosper and the righteous suffer. We must accept this, my brothers and sisters, because we see that always around us. This is how God set up the world. Justice is not swift and immediate. It takes a few in a few chapters of the book of Job, we'll address this idea further, and we will examine this idea more truthfully then. Because most of the time, my brothers and sisters, even among us, around us, sometimes even in our own families, we see that people, most likely who done wrong, always prosper. And people who are serving God, who are doing good, who are helping those who are in need, most of the time suffer. So we can see the opposite. So now, because of that, my brothers and sisters, when the Job's friends accuse him as a wicked since the beginning, so Job now start to attack those guys by telling them to stop attacking. When we read chapter 19, verses 1 to 29, we see, my brothers, the word Job engage is in another personal response to these friends by responding to them and saying, how long will you torment me and break me in pieces with words? I thought that you were my friend, but it seemed that now I am your enemy here. Why is that? Where did that come from? What did I do wrong to you guys? Instead comforting me, you guys keep blaming me for no reason. And we see these friends have shown no shame in attacking and the warning Job in chapter 19, verse 3. Even if he had sinned, this is an unjustified response. You see, furthermore, they say, if you are going to use Job asking them in in chapter 19, verse 4, to say, if you are going to use my suffering as a case against me, then the accusation belongs to God, not to me, because I have nothing to do with my burden, with my suffering, with my distress, with my disasters. So God has motivated Job's reaction by the way he has treating him. In chapter 19, verse 5-6, and according to these friends, my brothers and sisters, theology, God has wronged me, according to Job. So Job let those friends know, according to their theology, according to their thinking, according to their wrong words against him, God must be wrong against him. So now, in chapter 19, verses 7 through 12, we're going to see what God has to done. What God has done here in this case. So Job then describes what God has done to him. Job called out for help and justice, but there is none. His honor has been swept from his from him, and he does not know what to do. When you continue in chapter 19, verse 10, God has demolished Job and he is finished. In chapter 19, verse 11, we see, my brothers and sisters, God has carried his wrath against Job and counts him as his adversaries. So Job says in chapter 19, verse 12, I am doomed because God's whole army are against me. That's really sad. That's really hard, man. Job replied that he is doomed. Even God left him. Because the whole God's army is against him. So we see the result of God's action here, my brothers, he says, is not chapter 19, verses 13, 20. It is as painful to read the devastation of Job's life here. Relatives stay away and friends turn against him. So Job has nobody. His family is gone, and close friends have forgotten him. This is so true in trials. So many turns against you when you are going through severe trials, my brothers and sisters. So Job's servants will not even listen to him when he gives them directions. As we can read in chapter 19, verse 16. So Job is even repulsive to his wife, and the little children despise him. Those who loved has turned against Job. Job is nothing more than skin and bones, and he is barely alive in chapter 19, verse 20. So now Job has to plead, my brothers and sisters, for mercy. In chapter 19, verse 21, 29, Job closes by pleading for the mercy of God. He begs God to stop attacking him. In chapter 19, verse 21, 22, and there is irony in verses 23, 24, as Job wishes that his word were inscribed in a book. Job wishes that his word were inscribed or written in a book and engraved on a rock to be read forever. According to chapter 19, verse 23, 24. So Job knows that his word would be preserved by God and read by millions of people for help during suffering. But consider why Job wanted his words, my brothers and sisters, to keep for the permanent record. In Job 19, verse 25, 27, Job 19, verses 25, 27, Job says, for I know that my Redeemer lives, at the last he will stand upon the earth. And after my skin has been thus destroyed, yet in my flesh I shall see God, whom I shall see for myself, and my eyes shall behold, and not another. My heart faints within me. We see, after studying the book of Ruth, and we have a good understanding of what a redeemer is in the scripture, my brothers and sisters. So we call that Boaz was the redeemer of Naomi and Ruth. A redeemer was a defender and benefactor, someone who would rescue you when a family member was in a personal and economic distress. So we notice what Job says. He says that God will be his redeemer once the facts are laid on the table. So God will be his defender. And after his flesh has peeled off, he will meet God out of his flesh, meaning at the height of his suffering. So he said, I do not believe that Job is speaking of resurrection here, because a wolf, Job is saying that his skin may peel off as he waits for the Lord as a redeemer. But God will defend him because God is just. See? So there may not be anything left of Job, which is why he wants his word permanently written in the record. But God will redeem and vindicate him. At the apex of this book, so Job declares that he will see God. His pain is causing him to hope for something more than that. But the friend should watch out what God will do to them. That's what Job replied in chapter 19, verses 28, 29. So you are saying that this suffering is my fault? Just wait. To God comes and vindicate me. So Job is asking his friends to wait to see how God will come and vindicate him. So now we see, my brothers, Zophar's come again with a speech on chapter 20, verses 1 to 29. Zophar's now speak in chapter 20 by saying, though appears a long speech, it is a very simple message. The exalting of the wicked is short, and the joy of the wicked is only for a moment. The wicked die a premature death. The wicked are overtaken by God's wrath in this life. You see, my brother says, so far, Zophar offers nothing different than what Bildad stated in chapter 18. None of them come up with any good counsel for Job. So now Job have to respond to them again. In chapter 21, verses 1 to 34. So Job's response is very simple. The wicked do prosper. The wicked become powerful and grow old. The wicked live long lives and they prosper. So they mock God and do not see any reason to obey him. The wicked think they are prosperous by their own hands and do not seem to suffer. They are not like the chaff that the wind blow away, which is contrary to Psalms 1 verse 4. The prosperity of the wicked is inexplicable and shows that God is truly complex. But all this, my brothers and sisters, we see in Ecclesiastes verse 9, chapter 9, verses 1 to 3. But all this I laid to heart, examining it all, how the righteous and the wise and the deeds are in the end of the Lord, whether it is love or hate. Man does not know, both are before him. It is the same for all, since the same event happens to the righteous and the wicked, to the good and the evil, to the clean and the unclean, to him who sacrifices and him who does not sacrifice. As the good one is, so is the sinner. And he who swears is as he who shuns and hates. This is an evil in all that is done under the sun, that the same event happens to all. So my brothers and sisters, that's to Job, the evidence is obvious. There is no justice in this world. Job says that just as anyone, and people will tell you that there is a lack of justice in this life. Evil people are kept safe. People get away with evil. Even the death of the wicked appears to be joyful and blessed. Ecclesiastes 8 verse 10. So the wicked even prosper to the grave. Therefore, your words, my friend, are nothing but empty words. So my brothers and sisters, all of this causes us to long for the justice of God. More importantly, we are longing for vindication. This is what Job is crying out for at this point. Job knows that God is just. Therefore, Job knows that God will be his redeemer and defender. Job believes that he will be vindicated even as his skin is peeling off and his flesh is rotting away. But at some point, let all people know that God will vindicate him. We see Job express this to suffer. The wicked prosper. Inexplicable in the way God runs the world. Oh, how often the people is the people of the scripture cried out for vindication and justice from God. So the psalm are filled with people who desire to see vindication. Vindicate me, O Lord, for I have walked in my integrity, and I have trusting in the Lord without wavering. Psalm 26, verse 1. So in the book of Daniel, we read about the shattering of the power of God's holy people. But there is yet the hope of vindication, my brothers and sisters. In Daniel chapter 12, verses 1 to 3, and Daniel says, at that time shall rise Michael, the great prince who has charge of your people. And there shall be a time of trouble such as never has been since there was a nation until that time. But at that time your people shall be delivered. Everyone whose name shall be found written in the book, and many of those who slept in the dust of the earth shall awake, some to everlasting life, and some to shame and everlasting corrupt. And those who are wise shall shine like the brightness of the sky above. And those who turn many to righteousness like the stars forever and ever. So the book of the Revelation, my brothers and sisters, follows a similar path. The people of God are pictured as being killed for the sake of Jesus Christ, according to Revelation chapter 6, verse 9 to 11. The vindications come later as they are pictured surrounding the throne of God, Revelation 7, verse 9 to 17, and Revelation 14, verses 1 and 4. So when we read the book of Revelation, when are God's people finally vindicated? When do the righteous receive their reward? When are the wicked finally judged for their deeds in the flesh? When does Satan finally, my brothers, receive the recompense for his rebellion? The book pictures nothing in this life as the time of vindication. The righteous are not vindicated yet. Not now. The wicked and the righteous both die all the same. The death of the wicked is not a vindication, because we will all die. Wickedness continues to run rampant, and it appears that there is not justice, but God is just, my brothers and sisters. Amazingly, we see Job has such a great faith that he knew somehow God would do something to be just against the wicked and vindicate the righteous. He did not know how, but he wanted his life recorded in the book because someday, somehow, God would vindicate his life. Job is correct. God will vindicate. Yes, the book of Revelation shows this judgment and vindication not until the final day of judgment. Then Satan will be cast into the lake of fire, tormented in judgment forever, according to Revelation 20, verse 10. Only on the final day of judgment are the books of the dead opened, and every person stands before God and receives justice. So we see my brothers and sisters suffer now, waiting for the redemption and the vindication of our lives. Because one day God will act. One day God must act because he is righteous, true, and just. So, may we sing together with this hope, this song, I know that my Redeemer lives. So, my brothers and sisters, wait for the Lord. Wait for the Lord for your vindication. May God bless you all. It was a pleasure for me to be with you. May the peace and love of God be with you all until we meet again. God bless.
1: Igniters, that was none other than our good friend, good brother, hailing all the way over from the Lawrence congregation. Wow. Brother Albert, very strong, very deep study. And I'm going to tell you, Brother Albert, talk about enjoying. Wow. Yeah, I'm telling you, we were all like, wow. Wow. Praise the Lord for that. Igniters, none other than our good friend, Brother Albert, all the way over from the Lawrence congregation. Igniters, you all been listening to a very, very powerful, I'm going to tell you, Victory Circle. And I just got to sit back and I'm going like, wow. Excuse me while I got the hiccups here. Wow. Wow. That's all I'm going to say. Man, oh man, I tell you. Let's go ahead and get into this one, Igniters. I'm going to tell you. And away we be able to go. Sister TL sent over 1, 2, 3, 4 hearts. Two more for a total of 6 hearts. Two more for 8 hearts with an amen, brother. 3 more for a total of 11 hearts here. And then one more for 12 hearts. And Sister TL said here, thanks, Brother Albert. Good notes today. And Yeah. That's something to reflect on. Amen to that. Amen to that. Even myself, Igniters, I sent over 1, 2, 3, 4, 5 with an amen, brother. And I was like, hey, this is some powerful stuff. I'm enjoying this one. Two more for a total of 7. One more for 8 hearts for myself and including... you got 2 thumbs up, Brother Albert, from the studio, brother, in here. So, man, oh, man, I tell you. Man, that was just good. Man, there's a lot of meat in that. We're going to get that one on again, Igniters. We're going to have to. We're going to have to get that one on again. That's for sure. Wow. Wow. Man, oh man. Talk about getting your meat today. Igniters, we just got meat. That's for sure. Pumped up? I hope you are. Wow. Yeah. West Coast FM liquidation. Yeah. Are we ready? Maestro, Brother Paul, ready? Let's go ahead. Igniters, Brother Paul coming up right now.
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1: 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Hey, we're blessed that each one of you has stayed connected here to Ignite Radio, Thunderkirk reporting, and hope all of you are doing very, very well today as we get ready to kick off Igniters, our wonderful, wonderful programming here with our, well, we just kicked it off with our good friend Brother Albert, and we're taking up a notch. 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So without further ado, let's go ahead, Igniters, and to get into this, Igniters. Fired up. Just had a good study with our good friend, Brother Paul. Sorry, Brother Albert, and now we got Brother Paul we're going to get into. So, I don't know about you. Let's check in with our good friend, Brother Paul. Okay, I've been told that Brother Paul is ready and able. We like that. So, let's get ready to walk with the Lord again. And amen to that. Welcome, Igniters, to the Book Divine with our good friend, Brother Paul, here on Ignite Radio. Boy, I'm telling you, things are just getting good. Things are getting good in the neighborhood. Amen to that. Brother Paul, greetings to you. Thank you. We're merging in with you right now. Okay. All right. Igniters, stand by for 1 second while we go ahead and do this. We are going to make this as painless as possible. Here. Hang on, everybody. Getting all these connections going.

Well, it's mighty fine to have you here with us today on the Book Divine on Ignite Radio, just trying to get some of this sound that doesn't look right, that it might be okay, but it just doesn't look right to me. But anyways, I think I told you a new mixing board, I think, is in my future here at the network. But anyways, it's 6:13, a little bit behind schedule. Sorry about that. 6:13 p.m. Central Time here in the USA. 7:13 in the morning on a Thursday morning already on the other side of the world, the Asia Pacific area. And we're so happy to have you with us here on this day today for the Book Divine right here on Ignite Radio. Boy, did we get into some things last night. I felt like I kept digging the hole deeper and deeper and deeper, and guess what? It's going to get even deeper and deeper today as well, as the Apostle Paul is talking about marriage, and he's talking about what happens when you have an unfaithful husband, an unfaithful wife, or if you're just not settled with them, and it honestly is going to get a little bit worse. As far as what he's talking about, you have to keep these things in context. I'm going to just preview this before we get to it. You still have to follow Scripture, and not that the Apostle Paul is saying anything different than what's been taught. He's talking about these different scenarios. Now, you know, we can all go through hypotheticals. Well, what if this, what if that? And yes, those things come up and you have to deal with them. But by and large, there are specific rules relative to marriage, divorce, and remarriage. The things that he's talking about are an unbelieving husband, an unbelieving wife. And he's going to say some things that some people really hang their hat on and say, oh, well, see, I can leave and get married. But that's not what he's talking about. We had a question from Brother Albert before I get into the hellos, and I didn't really see anything remarkable about the question unless I just absolutely misunderstood it. But I did answer it. But as I remember, Brother Albert asked the question, if there's a daughter who marries a husband and he's unfaithful and they divorce, can she remarry? And of course the answer to that is yes, because she's not the one who committed the adultery, it's the husband. So unless I misread that and there was something a little more complicated, that's the answer to it. She would be eligible to be married because she was not the one who committed adultery, as the question I read said. I think that it was the husband who had committed adultery. So again, those things from Jesus are very clear. These things the Apostle Paul are talking about are not necessarily about adultery, although that's mentioned, but he's talking about an unbelieving husband, an unbelieving wife, and what is your disposition towards them, and especially if they're working against you in your Christian faith. Again, a lot of hypotheticals can come up, but let's stay with the Word, and we'll get through this today. And I hope today, after we buckle our seatbelts up and get our thinking caps on, that all

0: I don't see your dad on here yet. He might be here, or is he with you? Which one? You got to tell me. Anyways, she's up in Jacksonville, Alabama. Did I say Arkansas? Alabama. And it's her dad, Bobby Watts' birthday today. So we'll see if he comes on board or if he's there with her. Just let me know, Rebecca, which one. But hello to you, Rebecca. Hope that you had a good day today and your dad had a good birthday. Brother Sam Robinson is with us. He is up in the Golden Springs area, just a little bit south of where Rebecca is. Good to have you with us. And then not too far from her is Sister Ann Hughes up in Weaver, Alabama. And hope you're doing all right on this day today. Back here in Munford, Alabama, our hometown, Sister Dorothy Hubbard is with us, and she is here in Munford, says good evening, hope you're doing all right. Okay, Brother Bobby is at worship, or at Bible study on this Wednesday night there in Clay County, Alabama. So we won't get to wish him a happy birthday personally, but passing along for sure. I told him on Facebook anyways. Let's see. Sister TL is with us today. She is up in Seattle, Washington. Always a pleasure to have you with us. And she says, greetings, Brother Paul, joining us via Ignite Radio. Brother Albert with us today, as he generally is. And I hope that answered your question. I'm not sure if it didn't answer it. Re-ask it. And we'll address it. But Brother Albert up at Lawrence, Massachusetts, and one of our fine speakers here on Ignite Radio. All right, let's see. Brother Carlos is with us, another one of our great speakers here on Ignite Radio. Good evening, Brother Paul and everyone here. God bless you all in Christ, hoping that everyone is doing well in this day today. Well, it's a whirlwind in here, and I'm going to turn the microphone off. You can tell the difference. Isn't that quiet and nice? Got an air conditioner here, a fan over here, a fan and an air conditioner over there. It's 86 degrees in this room. I'm trying to keep from sweating too much, but it is a little toasty warm. 101 I've got outside on the thermometer. So it's pretty tough out there today. I am looking forward to some rain and some relief by this weekend. Hopefully, we will see how that goes. All right, let's see. I think that's going to bring us to Brother Kirk. Brother Kirk up in British Columbia, Canada, and in charge of Ignite Radio. Shout out to you, Brother Paul, from overcast Surrey, British Columbia, Canada. Hope all is well with you. It is. We've had some clouds, but it never got to the point it was overcast. I'm not going to complain. I know I sound like I'm complaining, but you know, when you get old, you just talk about the weather. What else do you have to talk about, right? Just the weather and how you're feeling and... your aches and pains, that's all you got to talk about, right? But Brother Kirk says, shout out to you, Brother Paul, from overcast Surrey. I think I said that. Hope all is well. It is. Mother and I got out today. I had to take some shirts to get them starched and pressed, all of that stuff. And we went out to get some a bite to eat, ate in the car as we usually do, and had a pretty good day today. Mother enjoyed being out, and so that's about it. Brother Kirk says, shout out to all Igniters watching and listening to the Book Divine Live on Ignite Radio. And he reminds us that coming up next, the final take with Thunder Kirk, that's him, part three of The Lost Ship. Do we care? Lost Sheep. Do we care? Do we care? And I know that will be an excellent lesson. And Brother Kirk says to come listen and grow. Sister Brenda's with us today. She's up in the state of Ohio. And good to have you with us. She asked, how is Kathy Bradley doing? She had her first treatment yesterday, our first dialysis yesterday. So she has to start that long process and long journey. And having to do that, I think, every other day now. Other than that, I guess you could say she's doing okay, but she's hanging in there as best as she can. Brother Albert says, greetings. God bless us all. Got it. That was it. Thanks, Brother Paul. Okay, good deal. Appreciate that. I'm glad that that was a simple question to answer. All right, let's bow for a word of prayer while we're ahead of schedule. Can't believe it. We've got a few who are at their own congregations on this Wednesday night, and for those of us that don't have Bible study, we're having it now here together. All right, let's pray together, and we are going to remember Sister Kathy, as we have been, and that is about it as far as our immediate prayer needs, and we will attach some of these others if we still need to, but that's going to be it for today, I think. We have some others. We'll remember Katie as her procedure comes up at the end of the month, and like I say, if anybody else needs to be on the list, then please let me know. All right, let's pray together. Father, we're thankful that we can gather here together as a family and study your word. We're thankful, Father, for the Holy Writ, that we can open it and study and meditate upon it, even the passages that are difficult and that some may not want to follow. But Father, help us to have the strength and ability to be able to learn and study and to follow so that we can do those things that are right and righteous before thee. Forgive us of our sins through the blood of Jesus Christ, who gave himself freely on the cross of Calvary, so that we might have remission of sins. Watch over us and care for us, Father. Help us that when we fall, will help us not to fall. Protect us from the wiles of the devil. Help us to be off of his radar, as it were, and so that we can live a proper and good Christian life without any hindrances. Bless those who are sick among our number. We ask, Father, for especially for your blessings upon Sister Kathy Bradley, as she has begun her probably lifetime rest of her life on this dialysis, and help her that she can do as well as she can. Bless her husband, Brother David, as he's not doing well too. And bless those among our number who seek interest in our prayers, whom thou knowest. Please continue to go with us and bless us as we study your word. In Jesus' name we pray. Amen. All right, let's get right to it. Here's Brother Lucas sneaking in here at the last minute. Let's get him in here. You are checked in, my friend, Brother Lucas, Rennie Boy, that is. He says he's watching and listening. He is down in the North Cotabato area of the Philippines. Brother Kirk says prayers for Sister Linda, Brother Jack's wife. So we'll put her back on the list. That is Sister Linda. Jack's wife from North Bellingham with sepsis, all right? So please continue to remember her. Had three open wounds, but now down to one, but it's a big one. Well, they have these sayings that they use on those open wounds. I had one when I had surgery. I had to have some stomach surgery a long time ago, and there were some pretty bad quite frankly, open holes. I hate to say that, but they put these things on there that has this pressure on it and sort of suction, and it keeps the oxygen and all that and the blood flowing to it and can heal those things pretty quickly. So we'll hope and pray that that happens. All right, let's get right to it. We're going to back up just to set the stage for what the Apostle Paul is talking about. Now, again, let me preface these scriptures by saying this. Nothing precedes what Jesus said relative to divorce. These are not necessarily scriptures about divorce. You have to look at these through first century glasses. And you also have to look at it through some of our own brethren that run into these issues today. You cannot mix apples and oranges together. They're two totally different fruits. If he was talking about divorce, he would say that. When he's going to mention, in fact, this phrase, put her away, that doesn't necessarily mean divorce, but it means simply, as it says, to put her away. Of course, the argument can be made relative to a divorce, but he's going to talk about in just a moment the non-believers and etc. But none of that trumps what Jesus said. The only reason for divorce is adultery. Marital infidelity, when one is not true to the other. then that is the only reason. Well, Brother Paul, what if somebody is, what if the husband beats the wife all the time? And what if the wife is very mentally and verbally abusive? Those are not valid reasons for divorce. However, now you're getting close with these hypotheticals to what the Apostle Paul is going to talk about. What if the other party isn't faithful and they do not allow you to live your Christian life? Now you're closer to what he's talking about rather than divorce. People, again, can come up with a lot of hypothetical situations. And in some respects, the Apostle Paul is going to deal with just that today. Don't think that these are about divorce or that when he says you can go, that you're absolutely free. That's not what he means. All right. Let's see. Sister Brenda says prayers and thank you. And Brother Darwin is here with us up in Anderson, Indiana. Good evening, family in Christ Jesus. All right.
1: All right.
0: All right, let's go. Verse number 12, just to set the stage for the other verses we're about to read. But to the rest speak I, not the Lord. What does he mean? Does he mean you can take it or leave it? Well, in a way, yes. But remember, number one, he's an apostle. Number two, he's inspired by the Holy Spirit. And number three, he is as qualified as any, though he be not married, to tell us about these things because the Lord has given him permission to say these things, although they are not commandments. As he would say in verse number 10, unto the married I command. Well, that's one different thing. But then he would say in the verse prior here, the verse number 6, that he speaks by permission and not of commandment. So it would do us all well to pay heed to what the Apostle Paul is talking about here. All right, verse 12, but to the rest speak I, not the Lord, if any brother hath a wife that believeth not, she's an unbeliever, she has not through faith, repentance, confession, and baptism, named the Lord as her Savior, put him on through baptism, and she be pleased to dwell with him because he's a member of the church. And she's not, let him not put her away. Now that in this case does mean divorce. Don't put her away. Well, you can't. And that's why I say it's a little bit ambiguous because that would not be a reason according to Jesus for divorce. So when you read this putting her away business, that doesn't always mean divorce. In this sense, it could go either way, but for the most part, I'm fairly convinced he's just saying to let her go, to kick her out of the house, basically. All right, verse number 13, and the woman which hath an husband that believeth not, he is a non-believer, he's not a Christian, he never has been a Christian, he might be, but at this point, he's not a believer, and if he be pleased to dwell with her, he's okay with her going to church, he's okay with her associating with other Christians, and all of that, let her not leave him. Now, that's not divorce, is it? That's again, that's just leaving, bugging out. I'm out of here. I'm going to stay with mom and dad. Verse 14, for the unbelieving, now this is new territory, and this is where we need to slow down and talk about it. For the unbelieving husband, so you got a believing wife, a Christian, an unbelieving husband, one who is not a member of the church. He has not put on Christ through baptism. For the believing husband is sanctified by the wife. and the unbelieving wife. On the flip side, you have an unbelieving wife, but you have a believing husband. And the unbelieving wife is sanctified by the husband. Else were your children unclean, but now they are holy. Now, I said this word the other day. I really don't want to say it again. It's a Bible word, but it's a strong word, and sadly, it is a word of profanity today. So understand that your teacher is not saying profanity. I'm only repeating a word that is used in the New Testament itself. Now, verse 14 is saying this, sanctified. Oh, well, that means that the wife, because of her baptism, means that he doesn't have to be baptized. He's going to be sanctified and made holy because of her. That is 100% not what he is saying in this verse. The end part to understand is about the children. Now, again, I'm going to say a word, and I'm going to say it one time and one time only, and I think all of us are going to know what it is as soon as I say it. But I'm going to preface it by saying there was a time when a child born out of wedlock was a shame to do. Biblically speaking, the same is true today. But it is more acceptable today. That's just an observation on society. Just because it happens, who made it right? And the answer to that question is nobody. The marriage bed is undefiled, whereas an unmarried bed is heavily defiled. And sadly, the children are too in this sense. Now, the unbelieving husband is sanctified, made holy. The union is made holy. Sometimes if you have a certificate issued, or the preacher may say, the holy bonds of matrimony. That's not exactly wording in the Bible, but it is very biblical. Because marriage is a holy bond set up from the very beginning that Adam told us about and is repeated in the New Testament. For this reason shall a man leave his father and mother and cleave unto his wife, and the two shall be one. That's the holy bond of matrimony. Now, that can happen a lot of different ways. You don't have to go through a big ceremony. That part is incidental. Oh, you have to have a big ceremony. The wife has to. No, you don't have to do that. If you want to make it legal, you need to have a judge or somebody. I've signed a lot of the things, the paperwork here in Alabama, the way it's structured as a notary public. I sign the paper. They take it to the probate judge. He does his stamp. I've already done my stamp and proven who they are. And then they're married. That's it. They don't have to go through a ceremony. They don't have to spend all these hundreds or thousands of dollars in order to get married. But the thrust of verse 14 is the unbelieving husband is sanctified through the bond of marriage. He's not saved, but the same is true for the unbelieving wife is sanctified through the bond of matrimony by the husband. Now, why is that important? The last phrase, else were your children unclean. I'm going to say this word one time. I've given you plenty of time to stop your ears up, but there was a time when a child was called out of wedlock a bastard child. That phrase, that word is used in the New Testament. But we have softened the blow relative to those things. In fact, in not modern history, compared to the world, Queen Elizabeth I. They called her the bastard queen. Why? Because King Henry VIII and her mother were not married. And so forever, that's what she was known as. The sanctification is through the bonds of marriage in order to make the children where they have a proper father and mother. In today's social language, it's a nuclear family. A nuclear, you have I'm not a scientist. You know, you got a thing in the middle and then everything it surrounds around it. A nuclear family. You've got a husband, you've got a wife, you've got children. And because of the sanctification of marriage, they are clean and pure and holy. Question, does that mean that those poor children are unclean? He's using an Old Testament word here. And again, these things stuck worse than they do today. And so when you talked about an unclean child, one that was born out of wedlock, they were looked upon by society as not good, clean children. But if a husband and wife are married and even one of the two is unbelieving, they're sanctified through the bond of marriage and the family is sanctified if everybody's happy to be together. I don't know how to make it any clearer than that. You cannot read into this verse because the wife is baptized and because they're married, that makes her unbelieving husband sanctified and justified and a Christian, because there's only one way to be a Christian, and that's through the process that we call the scheme of redemption, the plan of salvation. Hear, believe, repent, confess, and be baptized. This verse by the Apostle Paul does not do away with that command. So he's talking about the sanctification of the bond of marriage and making sure that the reputation of the children are clean rather than unclean. Are there any questions before we move forward? Well, I'll probably move forward anyways, but be sure to ask the question. But don't send a bunch of hypotheticals, and this is not 100,000% not saying the unbelieving husband or wife are justified in the eyes of God as Christians because of the believing spouse. That's not what it's saying. Verse 15. But if the unbelieving depart, he's not satisfied to stay with the wife who is a believer. Now that puts her in a very bad predicament. It puts her in a bad position. But if the unbelieving depart, let him depart. In other words, let him go. It's very painful. It's not pleasant. It breaks up the family. But the Bible here says to let them go. Now, there's a reason for that that's going to come up again. This is not talking about divorce. He's talking about letting them go. Don't be grabbing them by the legs and begging them, please don't go. And if you want to do that, that's fine. But he's trying to say, don't feel guilt-ridden if they leave. A brother or sister is not under bondage in such cases. Oh, well, see, Brother Paul, that's saying that they can be divorced. If the unbelieving leaves, then that means that they have the ability to divorce. They can give up on the marriage and everybody can go their way. No, that's not what the verse says. A brother or sister is not under bondage. Under the marriage bondage, You're still married, but you do not have to perform the duties of marriage as he talked about in previous verses. You're still married, and you are not eligible to get married. God hath called us to peace. Again, the last phrase, as in this previous verse, explains the first part of the verse. If you have an unbelieving husband, he's beating the wife. They're always fussing and fighting, and he doesn't respect her. He doesn't treat the children right, and he, for whatever reason, is ready to go. Let him go, the Apostle Paul says, because we are called to peace, not to strife. I'm not supposed to live in constant strife all the time in a marriage situation. He's not saying to divorce, because I have to go back to Jesus that says very plainly, there's only one reason for divorce, and that is adultery. Is this adultery? No. This is an unbelieving husband who wants to depart. Now, if he commits adultery while he's gone, that's a whole different matter. Then absolutely, she's free and clear from everything. But at this point, she's not just free to do what she wants to do. She's still under the bondage of marriage, of the marriage bond. He uses this word bondage, which it's translated bondage, which is a little bit unfortunate because I've been explaining it as the marriage bond. But you know, there are some women. Because since he's speaking of women in this sense, there are some women that, you know, as the old song from Tammy Wynette, the great country singer, would say, stand by your man at all costs, whether he's a drunkard, whether he cheats or steals or beats you up. It doesn't matter. You stand by your man. But that's actually against biblical principles. Now, there's a reason for that, and it's coming up. Just be patient. It's coming up, verse 16. First of all, we got an amen, brother, from Sister Nettie. Sister Nettie says, yes, amen, and we'll put you in the amen corner. Now, verse 16. For what knowest thou, O wife, whether thou shalt save thy husband? Well, now, wait a minute. I thought he was sanctified. I thought that, no, we explained that. It doesn't mean that he's saved. It means that the marriage bond is holy and sanctified, and the children are clean. They're not out of wedlock. They're not to be made fun of, as was the case. Again, these things don't go on much anymore because it's a very accepted practice, I'm sad to say. Thou shalt save thy husband, or how knowest thou, O man, whether thou shalt save thy wife? In what respects is he talking about? Well, sadly, he doesn't go into detail on this, but my favorite phrase that I haven't used, by necessary inference, it's necessary, it's inferred in the scripture, and it goes right along with the teaching and principles of God's word. You know, I can say, oh, well, instrumental music is by necessary inferred. No, there's nothing in there that is necessary or inferred. And so you can't use that argument in that case. In this case, what he's trying to say is this: let them go. And just like the prodigal son, let's reference that story. It's the same thing with him, but he wasn't married. What did he do? Well, he departed. He was a Jew. He was raised up in a great family, obviously had a great father, as the scripture would intimate, a kinship to the Heavenly Father accepting us, went into a wayward country, spent all his money on riotous living, as much debauchery and sinfulness as he possibly could, so much so that he ended up broke, no friends, and he ended up feeding pigs, which in the Jewish faith, very unclean, one of the nastiest jobs that you could ever get. But what happened? The Bible says very plainly in the book of Luke, he came to himself. And he said, paraphrasing, in my father's household are servants who are eating much better than I. They're treated much better than I am. I will arise and go to my father and I will say, I'm sorry. He's apologizing. I'm sorry. Just let me be as one of your hired servants. You don't even have to call me a son anymore. Just let me be part of the household. And if you understand that principle, that's the necessary inference that the Apostle Paul is talking about here. You let the unbelieving member depart in hopes that just as the prodigal son came to himself, the unbelieving husband, the unbelieving wife would come to themselves and say, you know what? I've made a mistake. I have made a terrible mistake. I've left my kids. What have I done? I've left my wife. She was so loving and caring, and I treated her terribly. I didn't mind her going to religious things, but I treated her bad, and I ended up leaving, and I just don't have it nearly as good as I did. I want my wife back. I want my family back. And that's what you hope. And that's what verse 16 is all about, is H-O-P-E, hope. For what knowest thou, O wife, whether thou shalt save thy husband? Because he's unbelieving. And if he comes to himself and comes back and says, honey, I'm sorry. I didn't mean to treat you and mistreat you like that. And I left and I shouldn't have done it. And I want to come back. Will you please accept me back? And in fact, I want to be baptized. I want to be a member of the church. I'm going to start going to church. Oh, you talk about, I don't mean to be emotional, but it can almost make you emotional. What an absolute wonderful reunion that would be. And that's exactly what the Apostle Paul here is talking about. Has nothing to do with divorce. It has everything to do with the salvation of the soul of the unbelieving husband or wife. Do you know what we call that? This is not a new phrase, but it's called tough love. Tough love. And there's a lot of people that need to practice tough love, but they don't do it. And it's a tragedy that it's not practiced more. Because sometimes, you see, we don't want to hurt ourselves, and we forget about we need to be saving the other person. Brother Carlos says, amen, brother. We'll put you in the amen corner. Brother Darwin says, amen. We'll put you in the amen corner as well. There's no other way to read these scriptures. I hope you see that now that we fully explained it. And that includes these other ones as well about the sanctification of the unbelieving husband. It doesn't say that they're saved. It's the marriage bond that is sanctified. And by allowing them to leave as hard as it is, sometimes you can save a soul by doing that. Do you want to do that? Or do you want to be selfish? And this is hard language as well. Do you want to be selfish to keep the marriage together just for the sake of appearances? It's tough, brothers and sisters. I know it from personal experience. It's tough tough decisions have to be made, and sometimes it works and sometimes it doesn't. And God be praised for the times that it does, and God still be praised for the times that it doesn't, because sometimes you're better off. Oh, just stay with them. Well, you know, that's not what the Apostle Paul says. He doesn't say that you're under obligation. You are not under bondage to a husband or a wife that's abusive. No, you can't get divorced for that reason unless they commit adultery as they have left. Then you have an out. But until then, I'm sad to say that you got to stay married on paper. Even if they're gone, what does it matter? You're a Christian. You're doing Christian, Christ-like things. You're going to the worship service. Everybody's going to know and understand. Live your life. I remember years ago, I may have told you this on this program. There was a radio counselor. I don't even know what's happened to her. Her name is Dr. Laura Schlesinger. Laura Schlesinger. I don't know if she still has a program or not. But I'll never forget, I was in radio at the time myself, and I was listening to her program coming up because she could have some whoppers of a problem. I listened to the program to make my life seem much, much better, because there were some people that could really get into some serious issues. But I'll never forget, and quite honestly, this is what guided me after my, I don't talk very much personal business on this program. My ex-wife, who left before my son was 2 years old and had an affair. Thus, I had a scriptural divorce, and I can tell you she's regretted it ever since. And I'm not trying to lambast her. She's on her third husband. There was no chance in any of that. Well, I was at a crossroads. What do I do? I've lost my wife. Do I strive to find another one? Because at the time I was still young. I think I'm too old to get married now. Quite frankly, I've been single too long. But anyways, this caller called Dr. Schlesinger on her program and said, listen, I have a boyfriend that I have been dating for about a month now. And I have a question about my children. And Dr. Laura stopped her in her tracks, and she said, wait. Did you just say that you had children? And the lady said, well, yes. That's all I need to hear, Dr. Laura said. You do not date until those children are grown. Well, what do you mean? I have to stay single? You made the choice to be with the man. Whatever happened between you two happened. Now the focus has to be on the children, not on you. You've lived your life. You had your chance. You will have your chance when they're grown. Your focus is on the children. And you know, in a roundabout way, that's what the Apostle Paul is trying to get across in verse number 14. But in this call, and Dr. Laura, I'll be honest with you, that has guided my life relative to my son, Calvin. Could I have dated and got involved with somebody? And the answer to that's yes. Oh, I was, you know, a nice, good-looking young fella. But I made the decision that I would put that side off. And if I had not done that, there's a possibility I would not be sitting before you today as a gospel preacher and a teacher on the Book Divine on Ignite Radio. There's a slim possibility that would not have happened. All things have worked together for good, for the furtherance of the gospel. Am I the best teacher in the world? No. Am I the best preacher in the world? Absolutely not. But I do it, and I try the best that I possibly can do. And had whatever happened in my past not happened, And I had not listened to this radio counselor and made the decision to raise my son and not find another wife, wait till he's raised, then I don't know what would happen. But I have a feeling I wouldn't be here because I would have not had to move back home. You see, I was, I don't know how old I was when she left, but to have a child that's a year and three quarters of a year old, not even 2 years old, guess what I had to do? I had to come back to mom and dad. I didn't know what to do with a child. Alone, I knew how to change diapers and things like that, but my goodness, this is a human being that you've got to raise that I agreed in principle to raise with a wife. Well, that didn't work out. So here's the answer to all of that question. There's only one reason for divorce, period. And the Lord says that out of his own mouth. Adultery. If your husband or wife cheats on you, then you have the ability to get divorced. By the way, I would say I'm just like the Apostle Paul. This is me. This is not the Bible. But if it were me, I would take the way out, the scriptural way out that was given, because you never know that they'll do it again. And I have seen that time and again. If for some reason one person cheats, the chances are extremely great that they'll do it again. And you can't come back and say 5 years down the road, well, they cheated on me 5 years ago. Well, have they cheated on you lately? No, but I want out because they cheated on me 5 years ago. Doesn't work that way. It doesn't work that way. You've got one chance, and that's when the sin was committed, and you've got to make that decision and make a judgment call of whether to get out or not. But there's only one case, one reason, and that's adultery. And of course, death. I mean, you know, we all know that if the husband or the wife dies. In these cases, he is strictly talking about if you have an unbelieving husband or wife and everybody's happy to stay with everybody. If he, verse 13, he be pleased to dwell with her, and the unbelieving wife is sanctified by the husband and she's pleased to stay with him, then let them stay for the sake of the marriage bond and for the sake of the children, even though they're unbelievers. Now, you know, we shouldn't be marrying people anyways that are not members of the church. Now, that's easy for me to say in the USA, but if I go to India and my parents, even those who are members of the church, and they pick somebody that's not a member of the church for you to marry, I don't quite understand that, but I'm not going to judge my brothers and sisters in India relative to that and those thousands of years of tradition and just hope that it works out. But that's who he's talking about. If you marry someone and they are not a believer, and they're happy to stay with you, they allow you to live your Christian life, they take care of your kids, then so be it. If they want to leave, let them go. Let them go. Because verse 16 says, you might save their soul by letting them go. Are those easy words? No. But those are godly words, and God has a lot more wisdom than I do. He knows the hearts of man, and he knows there is a greater chance than you begging them to stay and being someone that is codependent. You have to have them. You're scared of what's going to happen if they're not in your life. That's a dangerous position to be in, especially for your children. And again, you can't read this verse without seeing. And as I use that example from Dr. Laura, it is about the children once you get married. And that's what the Bible's talking about. All right, we've got to stop. He's going to talk about something different here, so he's going to change gears. I hope that this has been either of some help or some comfort to somebody in this audience. I wouldn't doubt if somebody is listening and is very angry because I don't agree with that. He's talking about you can get rid of them and you're not